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5: For St. John's Metro, the rest of the Avalon and Clarenville. For tonight, partly cloudy and a low of 9. For tomorrow, cloudy and a high of 17. For Friday, sun and cloud and a high of 19. For central Newfoundland and the south coast, for tonight, cloudy, low of 5. For tomorrow, sunny and a high of 20. For Friday, sun and cloud and highs around 19. And for the west coast and northern peninsula, for tonight, cloudy, low of 9. For tomorrow, sunny and a high of 18. For Friday, cloudy and a high of 18.
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1: I'm Richard Duggan. In the news, Premier Tony Wakeham says he shares in the federal government's disappointment that France has signaled its intention to launch an exploratory snow crab fishery on the extension of Canada's continental shelf. The province says that action is not within France's authority. Premier Wakeham has spoken with Federal Fisheries Minister and Newfoundland MP Joanne Thompson in support of the province's fishery. Wakeham says Thompson made it clear that the federal government does not support the decision by France and never will. He says the province will work with Ottawa to safeguard the critical fishing industry. A man has been arrested and charged with breaching the Family Violence Protection Act following an incident that led police to two homes in the metro region. The RNC were called to a home in downtown St. John's around 10:30 yesterday morning, and the investigation eventually led them to a second residence in Torbay. There, a 28-year-old man was arrested for breaching an emergency protection order. The accused was brought to provincial court, where he was charged with two counts of breaching the Family Violence Protection Act. Parents on the Avalon Peninsula will be able to register their kids for Kinderstart and Kindergarten next week, VOCM's Mahalia Artis reports.
2: Government announced a pause in the registration process last May following concerns raised in the Privacy Commissioner's report into the 2024 PowerSchool privacy breach. Registration will open next Wednesday at 9 a.m. and will be open until the end of the day on Thursday. Registration will happen simultaneously for the English and French streams. NL Schools reminds that to register, all children must be turning 5 on or before December 31st, 2027. Families needing assistance for any reason should contact their zoned school for assistance. Mahalia Artis, VOCM, Local News Now.
1: St. John's City Council is looking for feedback from the public to better understand the climate risks facing St. John's. The city is seeking input as part of a climate risk assessment to better understand areas of concern in the community and with infrastructure and services. The city says although data can help to identify where risks may exist, local experience also provides valuable information. Residents can participate in the online survey until November 27th. Newfoundlander Rebecca Abbott has been eliminated from MasterChef Canada.
3: The person going home tonight is Rebecca.
1: The 38-year-old Gander native was eliminated during last night's episode after struggling with a rice-themed mystery box challenge. Abbott was emotional after receiving the news.
4: Today was not my best. I learned that every dish you put forward is very important. Maybe I should have been more expressive of who I am. I am most proud of the fact that I actually applied and I came here, and I'm so proud to be the first Newfoundlander to crack the top 12.
1: And Prime Minister Mark Carney built a global profile in 2026 by standing up to Donald Trump amid the U.S. president's trade war and his jabs to make Canada the 51st state. If some prediction market traders and admirers are right, Canada's prime minister could end the year with an esteemed honor or two. Here's Karen Reba.
5: Carney briefly became the favorite Monday for the Nobel Peace Prize on the U.S.-based prediction market Kelsey. Donald Trump likely wouldn't take that news well, since he has repeatedly complained about not receiving the Nobel himself.
6: Should have gotten the Nobel Prize for each war, but I don't say that. I save millions and millions of people.
5: Yesterday, Carney was the second choice on prediction markets for Time's Person of the Year, behind New York Mayor Zoran Mamdani. Trump has had that honor twice, but New York University professor Scott Galloway thinks Carney has this one in the bag, calling him the leader that Europe's been looking for the last 20 years. Karen Rebo, The Canadian Press.
1: That's your news. Your weather is coming up next.
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1: For St. John's Metro, the rest of the Avalon and Clarenville. For tonight, partly cloudy and a low of 9. For tomorrow, cloudy and a high of 17. For Friday, sun and cloud and a high of 19. For central Newfoundland and the south coast, for tonight, cloudy, low of 5. For tomorrow, sunny and a high of 20. For Friday, sun and cloud and highs around 19. And for the west coast and northern peninsula, for tonight, cloudy, low of 9. For tomorrow, sunny and a high of 18. For Friday, cloudy and a high of 18.
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5: 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Tony Wakeham and his Progressive Conservatives promised a referendum and a better deal. 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
10: For St. John's Metro, the rest of the Avalon and Clarenville. For tonight, partly cloudy and a low of 9. For tomorrow, cloudy and a high of 17. For Friday, sun and cloud and a high of 19. For central Newfoundland and the south coast, for tonight, cloudy, low of 5. For tomorrow, sunny and a high of 20. For Friday, sun and cloud and highs around 19. And for the west coast and northern peninsula, for tonight, cloudy, low of 9. For tomorrow, sunny and a high of 18. For Friday, cloudy and a high of 18.
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8: For St. John's Metro, the rest of the Avalon and Clarenville. For tonight, partly cloudy and a low of 9. For tomorrow, cloudy and a high of 17. For Friday, sun and cloud and a high of 19. For central Newfoundland and the south coast, for tonight, cloudy, low of 5. For tomorrow, sunny and a high of 20. For Friday, sun and cloud and highs around 19. And for the west coast and northern peninsula, for tonight, cloudy, low of 9. For tomorrow, sunny and a high of 18. For Friday, cloudy and a high of 18.
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1: I'm Richard Duggan. In the news, Premier Tony Wakeham says he shares in the federal government's disappointment that France has signaled its intention to launch an exploratory snow crab fishery on the extension of Canada's continental shelf. The province says that action is not within France's authority. Premier Wakeham has spoken with Federal Fisheries Minister and Newfoundland MP Joanne Thompson in support of the province's fishery. Wakeham says Thompson made it clear that the federal government does not support the decision by France and never will. He says the province will work with Ottawa to safeguard the critical fishing industry. A man has been arrested and charged with breaching the Family Violence Protection Act following an incident that led police to two homes in the metro region. The RNC were called to a home in downtown St. John's around 10:30 yesterday morning, and the investigation eventually led them to a second residence in Torbay. There, a 28-year-old man was arrested for breaching an emergency protection order. The accused was brought to provincial court, where he was charged with two counts of breaching the Family Violence Protection Act. Parents on the Avalon Peninsula will be able to register their kids for Kinderstart and Kindergarten next week, VOCM's Mahalia Artis reports.
2: Government announced a pause in the registration process last May following concerns raised in the Privacy Commissioner's report into the 2024 PowerSchool privacy breach. Registration will open next Wednesday at 9 a.m. and will be open until the end of the day on Thursday. Registration will happen simultaneously for the English and French streams. NL Schools reminds that to register, all children must be turning 5 on or before December 31st, 2027. Families needing assistance for any reason should contact their zoned school for assistance. Mahalia Artis, VOCM, Local News Now.
1: St. John's City Council is looking for feedback from the public to better understand the climate risks facing St. John's. The city is seeking input as part of a climate risk assessment to better understand areas of concern in the community and with infrastructure and services. The city says although data can help to identify where risks may exist, local experience also provides valuable information. Residents can participate in the online survey until November 27th. Newfoundlander Rebecca Abbott has been eliminated from MasterChef Canada.
3: The person going home tonight is Rebecca.
1: The 38-year-old Gander native was eliminated during last night's episode after struggling with a rice-themed mystery box challenge. Abbott was emotional after receiving the news.
4: Today was not my best. I learned that every dish you put forward is very important. Maybe I should have been more expressive of who I am. I am most proud of the fact that I actually applied and I came here, and I'm so proud to be the first Newfoundlander to crack the top 12.
1: And Prime Minister Mark Carney built a global profile in 2026 by standing up to Donald Trump amid the U.S. president's trade war and his jabs to make Canada the 51st state. If some prediction market traders and admirers are right, Canada's prime minister could end the year with an esteemed honor or two. Here's Karen Reba.
5: Carney briefly became the favorite Monday for the Nobel Peace Prize on the U.S.-based prediction market Kalshi. Donald Trump likely wouldn't take that news well, since he has repeatedly complained about not receiving the Nobel himself.
6: Should have gotten the Nobel Prize for each war, but I don't say that. I saved millions and millions of people.
5: Yesterday, Carney was the second choice on prediction markets for Time's Person of the Year, behind New York Mayor Zoran Mamdani. Trump has had that honor twice, but New York University professor Scott Galloway thinks Carney has this one in the bag, calling him the leader that Europe's been looking for the last 20 years. Karen Rebo, The Canadian Press.
1: That's your news. Your weather is coming up next.
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1: For St. John's Metro, the rest of the Avalon and Clarenville. For tonight, partly cloudy and a low of 9. For tomorrow, cloudy and a high of 17. For Friday, sun and cloud and a high of 19. For central Newfoundland and the south coast, for tonight, cloudy, low of 5. For tomorrow, sunny and a high of 20. For Friday, sun and cloud and highs around 19. And for the west coast and northern peninsula, for tonight, cloudy, low of 9. For tomorrow, sunny and a high of 18. For Friday, cloudy and a high of 18.
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7: For St. John's Metro, the rest of the Avalon and Clarenville. For tonight, partly cloudy and a low of 9. For tomorrow, cloudy and a high of 17. For Friday, sun and cloud and a high of 19. For central Newfoundland and the south coast, for tonight, cloudy, low of 5. For tomorrow, sunny and a high of 20. For Friday, sun and cloud and highs around 19. And for the west coast and northern peninsula, for tonight, cloudy, low of 9. For tomorrow, sunny and a high of 18. For Friday, cloudy and a high of 18.
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10: For St. John's Metro, the rest of the Avalon and Clarenville. For tonight, partly cloudy and a low of 9. For tomorrow, cloudy and a high of 17. For Friday, sun and cloud and a high of 19. For central Newfoundland and the south coast, for tonight, cloudy, low of 5. For tomorrow, sunny and a high of 20. For Friday, sun and cloud and highs around 19. And for the west coast and northern peninsula, for tonight, cloudy, low of 9. For tomorrow, sunny and a high of 18. For Friday, cloudy and a high of 18.
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1: I'm Beth Fagan. The provincial government says it is working closely with local colleges to prepare for a massive influx of skilled workers. The new Churchill Falls agreement is expected to bring thousands of jobs to Newfoundland and Labrador, with hiring priority given to Indigenous groups as well as residents of Labrador and the island. Jobs Minister Lynn Paddock says while the government is already collaborating with post-secondary institutions, they also plan to inject more into the high school system to get younger students interested in the trades.
2: But they've already have made some investment in school, so there's starting to be more investments there with a focus on trades to encourage the youth to look to the trades. And I'm confident that they will. Like, I know the same in my district, Bayver, Green Bay. Like, a lot of the youth now are looking to the trades where they haven't been over the past couple of decades.
1: The City of St. John's is seeking feedback from the public on its draft 2027-2029 accessibility plan. The main goals include improving access to city and Metrobus programs, services, and public spaces. Residents can review the draft plan and provide feedback through email or their website. There will also be a virtual meeting on October 14th where registration is required, and they will have an open house on October 15th at the HDR Muse Community Center. The 2027-2029 plan includes actions across seven areas, including programs and services, employment, and public transportation. A full list can be found at vocm.com. The federal government has announced a new initiative to attract more people from the Francophone community to the province. Nearly $350,000 has been set aside for the project over the next 2 years. The money will be used to create pathways for those who speak French and who are bilingual to come to the province, which government says will help with population growth and labor market needs. There will be targeted overseas recruitment as part of the program, with the aim of attracting people in the fields of education, early childhood education, and healthcare. Provincial Francophone Affairs Minister Lynn Paddock believes people will want to move from French-speaking countries like France and Belgium to Newfoundland and Labrador.
2: What we've found, you know, with the organizations that are here supporting it, if you're welcoming and if you put supports in, people will stay. When we had the discussion on immigration and then in Francophone nationally, ultimately it's about employment. And if people have a job that they can come to, then they can build a life.
1: And Music NL Week kicks off today in St. John's. The four-day event is a celebration and showcase of the local music scene. Everything kicks off with an awards gala at the Convention Center tonight, where there are 117 nominees up for awards in 36 categories. There will also be performances at venues across the downtown, as well as workshops and panel discussions between today and Sunday. More information can be found online at vocm.com. And for your weather forecast for St. John's Metro, at the rest of the Avalon and Clarenville, for today, cloudy skies and a high of 17. Tomorrow will bring a mix of sun and cloud and a high of 19. For Central and the South Coast, for today, sunshine is on the way with a high of 20. And tomorrow's going to bring a mix of sun and cloud with highs around 19. Finally, for the West Coast and Northern Peninsula, for today, sunshine and a high of 18. For tomorrow, cloudy skies and a high of 18. That's the news. I'm Beth Fagan.
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4: Tonight, expect partly cloudy skies with an overnight low of 8. Tomorrow will bring a mix of sun and cloud before clearing in the afternoon with a daytime high of 18 except 14 along the coast.
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1: 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The deadline is October 30th. They look forward to hearing from you. And as always, if you plan on hosting an upcoming event, tell us about it and we'll help you spread the word. 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
3: Tonight, expect mainly cloudy skies along with fog patches developing overnight and a low of 10. Tomorrow will bring cloudy skies and fog patches throughout the day with a high of 15. Currently in Marystown, it's 12.
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1: I'm Beth Fagan. The provincial government says it is working closely with local colleges to prepare for a massive influx of skilled workers. The new Churchill Falls agreement is expected to bring thousands of jobs to Newfoundland and Labrador, with hiring priority given to Indigenous groups as well as residents of Labrador and the island. Jobs Minister Lynn Paddock says while the government is already collaborating with post-secondary institutions, they also plan to inject more into the high school system to get younger students interested in the trades.
2: But they've already have made some investment in school, so there's starting to be more investments there with a focus on trades to encourage the youth to look to the trades. And I'm confident that they will. Like, I know the same in my district, Bayvert, Green Bay. Like, a lot of the youth now are looking to the trades where they haven't been over the past couple decades.
1: The City of St. John's is seeking feedback from the public on its draft 2027-2029 accessibility plan. The main goals include improving access to city and Metrobus programs, services, and public spaces. Residents can review the draft plan and provide feedback through email or their website. There will also be a virtual meeting on October 14th where registration is required, and they will have an open house on October 15th at the HDR Muse Community Center. The 2027-2029 plan includes actions across seven areas, including programs and services, employment, and public transportation. A full list can be found at vocm.com. The federal government has announced a new initiative to attract more people from the Francophone community to the province. Nearly $350,000 has been set aside for the project over the next 2 years. The money will be used to create pathways for those who speak French and who are bilingual to come to the province, which government says will help with population growth and labor market needs. There will be targeted overseas recruitment as part of the program, with the aim of attracting people in the fields of education, early childhood education, and healthcare. Provincial Francophone Affairs Minister Lynn Paddock believes people will want to move from French-speaking countries like France and Belgium to Newfoundland and Labrador.
2: What we've found, you know, with the organizations that are here supporting it, if you're welcoming and if you put supports in, people will stay. When we had the discussion on immigration and then in Francophone nationally, ultimately it's about employment. And if people have a job that they can come to, then they can build a life.
1: And Music NL Week kicks off today in St. John's. The four-day event is a celebration and showcase of the local music scene. Everything kicks off with an awards gala at the Convention Center tonight, where there are 117 nominees up for awards in 36 categories. There will also be performances at venues across the downtown, as well as workshops and panel discussions between today and Sunday. More information can be found online at vocm.com. And for your weather forecast for St. John's Metro at the rest of the Avalon and Clarenville, for today, cloudy skies and a high of 17. Tomorrow will bring a mix of sun and cloud and a high of 19. For Central and the South Coast, for today, sunshine is on the way with a high of 20. And tomorrow's going to bring a mix of sun and cloud with highs around 19. Finally, for the West Coast and Northern Peninsula, for today, sunshine and a high of 18. For tomorrow, cloudy skies and a high of 18. That's the news. I'm Beth Fagan.
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3: Tonight, expect mainly cloudy skies along with fog patches developing overnight and a low of 10. Tomorrow will bring cloudy skies and fog patches throughout the day with a high of 15. Currently in Marystown, it's 12.
2: 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That's why we have frequent weather updates. 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
4: Overnight, expect cloudy skies and fog patches with a low of 8. Later today brings a mix of sun and cloud clearing in the afternoon with a high of 18. Tomorrow features cloudy skies with a high of 18.
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1: I'm Beth Fagan. The provincial government says it is working closely with local colleges to prepare for a massive influx of skilled workers. The new Churchill Falls Agreement is expected to bring thousands of jobs to Newfoundland and Labrador, with hiring priority given to Indigenous groups as well as residents of Labrador and the island. Jobs Minister Lynn Paddock says while the government is already collaborating with post-secondary institutions, they also plan to inject more into the high school system to get younger students interested in the trades.
2: But they've already have made some investment in schools, so there's starting to be more investments there with a focus on trades to encourage the youth to look to the trades. And I'm confident that they will. Like, I know the same in my district, Bayver, Green Bay, like a lot of the youth now are looking to the trades where they haven't been over the past couple of decades.
1: The City of St. John's is seeking feedback from the public on its draft 2027-2029 accessibility plan. The main goals include improving access to city and Metrobus programs, services, and public spaces. Residents can review the draft plan and provide feedback through email or their website. There will also be a virtual meeting on October 14th where registration is required, and they will have an open house on October 15th at the HGR Muse Community Center. The 2027-2029 plan includes actions across seven areas, including programs and services, employment, and public transportation. A full list can be found at vocm.com. The federal government has announced a new initiative to attract more people from the Francophone community to the province. Nearly $350,000 has been set aside for the project over the next 2 years. The money will be used to create pathways for those who speak French and who are bilingual to come to the province, which government says will help with population growth and labor market needs. There will be targeted overseas recruitment as part of the program, with the aim of attracting people in the fields of education, early childhood education, and healthcare. Provincial Francophone Affairs Minister Lynn Paddock believes people will want to move from French-speaking countries like France and Belgium to Newfoundland and Labrador.
2: What we've found, you know, with the organizations that are here supporting it, if you're welcoming and if you put supports in, people will stay. When we had the discussion on immigration and then in Francophone nationally, ultimately it's about employment. And if people have a job that they can come to, then they can build a life.
1: And Music NL Week kicks off today in St. John's. The four-day event is a celebration and showcase of the local music scene. Everything kicks off with an awards gala at the Convention Center tonight, where there are 117 nominees up for awards in 36 categories. There will also be performances at venues across the downtown, as well as workshops and panel discussions between today and Sunday. More information can be found online at vocm.com. And for your weather forecast for St. John's Metro at the rest of the Avalon and Clarenville, for today, cloudy skies and a high of 17. Tomorrow will bring a mix of sun and cloud and a high of 19. For Central and the South Coast, for today, sunshine is on the way with a high of 20. And tomorrow's going to bring a mix of sun and cloud with highs around 19. Finally, for the West Coast and Northern Peninsula, for today, sunshine and a high of 18. For tomorrow, cloudy skies and a high of 18. That's the news. I'm Beth Fagan.
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3: Overnight, expect cloudy skies and fog patches with a low of 8. Later today brings a mix of sun and cloud clearing in the afternoon with a high of 18. Tomorrow features cloudy skies with a high of 18.
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4: Overnight, expect cloudy skies and fog patches with a low of 8. Later today brings a mix of sun and cloud clearing in the afternoon with a high of 18. Tomorrow features cloudy skies with a high of 18.
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1: I'm Beth Fagan. The provincial government says it is working closely with local colleges to prepare for a massive influx of skilled workers. The new Churchill Falls Agreement is expected to bring thousands of jobs to Newfoundland and Labrador, with hiring priority given to Indigenous groups as well as residents of Labrador and the island. Jobs Minister Lynn Paddock says while the government is already collaborating with post-secondary institutions, they also plan to inject more into the high school system to get younger students interested in the trades.
2: But they've already have made some investment in schools, so there's starting to be more investments there with a focus on trades to encourage the youth to look to the trades. And I'm confident that they will. Like, I know the same in my district, Bayvert, Green Bay. Like, a lot of the youth now are looking to the trades where they haven't been over the past couple of decades.
1: The City of St. John's is seeking feedback from the public on its draft 2027-2029 accessibility plan. The main goals include improving access to city and Metrobus programs, services, and public spaces. Residents can review the draft plan and provide feedback through email or their website. There will also be a virtual meeting on October 14th where registration is required, and they will have an open house on October 15th at the HGR Muse Community Center. The 2027-2029 plan includes actions across seven areas, including programs and services, employment, and public transportation. A full list can be found at vocm.com. The federal government has announced a new initiative to attract more people from the Francophone community to the province. Nearly $350,000 has been set aside for the project over the next 2 years. The money will be used to create pathways for those who speak French and who are bilingual to come to the province, which government says will help with population growth and labor market needs. There will be targeted overseas recruitment as part of the program, with the aim of attracting people in the fields of education, early childhood education, and healthcare. Provincial Francophone Affairs Minister Lynn Paddock believes people will want to move from French-speaking countries like France and Belgium to Newfoundland and Labrador.
2: What we've found, you know, with the organizations that are here supporting it, if you're welcoming and if you put supports in, people will stay. When we had the discussion on immigration and then in Francophone nationally, ultimately it's about employment. And if people have a job that they can come to, then they can build a life.
1: And Music NL Week kicks off today in St. John's. The four-day event is a celebration and showcase of the local music scene. Everything kicks off with an awards gala at the Convention Center tonight, where there are 117 nominees up for awards in 36 categories. There will also be performances at venues across the downtown, as well as workshops and panel discussions between today and Sunday. More information can be found online at vocm.com. And for your weather forecast for St. John's Metro at the rest of the Avalon and Clarenville, for today, cloudy skies and a high of 17. Tomorrow will bring a mix of sun and cloud and a high of 19. For Central and the South Coast, for today, sunshine is on the way with a high of 20. And tomorrow's going to bring a mix of sun and cloud with highs around 19. Finally, for the West Coast and Northern Peninsula, for today, sunshine and a high of 18. For tomorrow, cloudy skies and a high of 18. That's the news. I'm Beth Fagan.
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3: Overnight, expect cloudy skies and fog patches with a low of 8. Later today brings a mix of sun and cloud clearing in the afternoon with a high of 18. Tomorrow features cloudy skies with a high of 18.
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3: VOCM weather update. Overnight, expect cloudy skies with fog patches and a low of 8. Later today, there will be a mix of sun and cloud with clearing and a high of 18. Tomorrow brings cloudy skies and a high of 18.
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1: I'm Beth Fagan. The provincial government says it is working closely with local colleges to prepare for a massive influx of skilled workers. The new Churchill Falls agreement is expected to bring thousands of jobs to Newfoundland and Labrador, with hiring priority given to Indigenous groups as well as residents of Labrador and the island. Jobs Minister Lynn Paddock says while the government is already collaborating with post-secondary institutions, they also plan to inject more into the high school system to get younger students interested in the trades.
2: But they've already have made some investment in schools, so there's starting to be more investments there with a focus on trades to encourage the youth to look to the trades. And I'm confident that they will. Like, I know the same in my district, Bayver, Green Bay, like a lot of the youth now are looking to the trades where they haven't been over the past couple of decades.
1: The City of St. John's is seeking feedback from the public on its draft 2027-2029 accessibility plan. The main goals include improving access to city and Metrobus programs, services, and public spaces. Residents can review the draft plan and provide feedback through email or their website. There will also be a virtual meeting on October 14th where registration is required, and they will have an open house on October 15th at the HDR Muse Community Center. The 2027-2029 plan includes actions across seven areas, including programs and services, employment, and public transportation. A full list can be found at vocm.com. The federal government has announced a new initiative to attract more people from the Francophone community to the province. Nearly $350,000 has been set aside for the project over the next 2 years. The money will be used to create pathways for those who speak French and who are bilingual to come to the province, which government says will help with population growth and labor market needs. There will be targeted overseas recruitment as part of the program, with the aim of attracting people in the fields of education, early childhood education, and healthcare. Provincial Francophone Affairs Minister Lynn Paddock believes people will want to move from French-speaking countries like France and Belgium to Newfoundland and Labrador.
2: What we've found, you know, with the organizations that are here supporting it, if you're welcoming and if you put supports in, people will stay. When we had the discussion on immigration and then in Francophone nationally, ultimately it's about employment. And if people have a job that they can come to, then they can build a life.
1: And Music NL Week kicks off today in St. John's. The four-day event is a celebration and showcase of the local music scene. Everything kicks off with an awards gala at the Convention Center tonight, where there are 117 nominees up for awards in 36 categories. There will also be performances at venues across the downtown, as well as workshops and panel discussions between today and Sunday. More information can be found online at vocm.com. And for your weather forecast for St. John's Metro at the rest of the Avalon and Clarenville, for today, cloudy skies and a high of 17. Tomorrow will bring a mix of sun and cloud and a high of 19. For Central and the South Coast, for today, sunshine is on the way with a high of 20. And tomorrow's going to bring a mix of sun and cloud with highs around 19. Finally, for the West Coast and Northern Peninsula, for today, sunshine and a high of 18. For tomorrow, cloudy skies and a high of 18. That's the news. I'm Beth Fagan.
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2: VOCM weather update. Overnight, expect cloudy skies with fog patches and a low of 8. Later today, there will be a mix of sun and cloud with clearing and a high of 18. Tomorrow brings cloudy skies and a high of 18.
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3: VOCM weather update. Overnight, expect cloudy skies with fog patches and a low of 8. Later today, there will be a mix of sun and cloud with clearing and a high of 18. Tomorrow brings cloudy skies and a high of 18.

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1: I'm Beth Fagan. The provincial government says it is working closely with local colleges to prepare for a massive influx of skilled workers. The new Churchill Falls agreement is expected to bring thousands of jobs to Newfoundland and Labrador, with hiring priority given to Indigenous groups as well as residents of Labrador and the island. Jobs Minister Lynn Paddock says while the government is already collaborating with post-secondary institutions, they also plan to inject more into the high school system to get younger students interested in the trades.
2: But they've already have made some investment in school, so there's starting to be more investments there with a focus on trades to encourage the youth to look to the trades. And I'm confident that they will. Like, I know the same in my district, Bayver, Green Bay. Like, a lot of the youth now are looking to the trades where they haven't been over the past couple of decades.
1: The City of St. John's is seeking feedback from the public on its draft 2027-2029 accessibility plan. The main goals include improving access to city and Metrobus programs, services, and public spaces. Residents can review the draft plan and provide feedback through email or their website. There will also be a virtual meeting on October 14th where registration is required, and they will have an open house on October 15th at the HGR Muse Community Centre. The 2027-2029 plan includes actions across seven areas, including programs and services, employment, and public transportation. A full list can be found at vocm.com. The federal government has announced a new initiative to attract more people from the Francophone community to the province. Nearly $350,000 has been set aside for the project over the next 2 years. The money will be used to create pathways for those who speak French and who are bilingual to come to the province, which government says will help with population growth and labor market needs. There will be targeted overseas recruitment as part of the program, with the aim of attracting people in the fields of education, early childhood education, and healthcare. Provincial Francophone Affairs Minister Lynn Paddock believes people will want to move from French-speaking countries like France and Belgium to Newfoundland and Labrador.
2: What we've found, you know, with the organizations that are here supporting it, if you're welcoming and if you put supports in, people will stay. When we had the discussion on immigration and then in Francophone nationally, ultimately it's about employment. And if people have a job that they can come to, then they can build a life.
1: And Music NL Week kicks off today in St. John's. The four-day event is a celebration and showcase of the local music scene. Everything kicks off with an awards gala at the Convention Center tonight, where there are 117 nominees up for awards in 36 categories. There will also be performances at venues across the downtown, as well as workshops and panel discussions between today and Sunday. More information can be found online at vocm.com. And for your weather forecast for St. John's Metro at the rest of the Avalon and Clarenville, for today, cloudy skies and a high of 17. Tomorrow will bring a mix of sun and cloud and a high of 19. For Central and the South Coast, for today, sunshine is on the way with a high of 20. And tomorrow's going to bring a mix of sun and cloud with highs around 19. Finally, for the West Coast and Northern Peninsula, for today, sunshine and a high of 18. For tomorrow, cloudy skies and a high of 18. That's the news. I'm Beth Fagan.
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4: VOCM weather update. Overnight, expect cloudy skies with fog patches and a low of 8. Later today, there will be a mix of sun and cloud with clearing and a high of 18. Tomorrow brings cloudy skies and a high of 18.
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1: I'm Sarah Strickland. Just a couple weeks after an historic meeting between French President Emmanuel Macron and Prime Minister Mark Carney on the French islands of Saint-Pierre-Miquelon, the federal government is strongly encouraging the French government from abandoning its proposal to launch an exploratory snow crab fishery. Fisheries Minister Joanne Thompson took to social media yesterday to express her disappointment with the proposed fishery beyond the 200-mile limit on the extension of Canada's continental shelf. She says Canada and France have well-established ways of working through fisheries issues, and while Canada and France met at NAFO's annual meeting last week, the matter was not raised by French officials at the time. Thompson says DFO is working with Global Affairs Canada on next steps, and she's disappointed that France intends to take that action unilaterally. A flight from Dubai to Israel in which the co-pilot attacked the captain in the cockpit is raising a lot of concerns. The plane dropped 17,000 feet in about 2 minutes, a terrifying situation. Passengers intervened, going into the cockpit to rescue the otherwise doomed aircraft. The plane, which reached speeds of 700 miles per hour, was close to tearing apart. The flight landed safely in Saudi Arabia. The federal government has announced a new initiative to attract more people from the Francophone community to the province. Nearly $350,000 has been set aside for the project over the next 2 years. The money will be used to create pathways for those who speak French and who are bilingual to come to this province, which government says will help with population growth and labor market needs. There will be targeted overseas recruitment as part of the program, with the aim of attracting people in the fields of education, early childhood education, and healthcare. Provincial Francophone Affairs Minister Lynn Paddock believes people will want to move from French-speaking countries like France and Belgium to Newfoundland and Labrador.
2: What we've found, you know, with the organizations that are here supporting it, if you're welcoming and if you put supports in, people will stay. When we had the discussion on immigration and then in Francophone nationally, ultimately it's about employment. And if people have a job that they can come to, then they can build a life.
1: There's a slew of provincial government announcements set for today. VOCM's Richard Duggan breaks down where they will be and who will be there.
3: The Premier is on the West Coast today for a pair of events. Tony Wakeham's first stop will be in Stephenville for an announcement about fire protection vehicles and equipment. That's taking place at the town's fire department beginning at 10 a.m. Then at 1:30, the Premier, along with Health Minister Jody Wall, will be at the Cornerbrook Community Health Center for an event focused on long-term care. Meanwhile, several other announcements are happening today in various parts of the province. Minister Wall will hold an event to talk about the expansion of addictions treatment and recovery services at the Humberwood Treatment Center in Cornerbrook at 10:30 this morning. Labrador Affairs Minister Leila Evans will be in Nain for an infrastructure announcement taking place at noon at the Sandbanks building. And Forestry Minister Pleamon Forsey and Environment Minister Andrea Barber will announce funding at the Volunteer Fire Department in St. Anthony at 4 p.m.
1: A sexual assault trial is set to begin for Nova Scotia-based actor Mike Smith, best known for playing Bubbles on the TV comedy Trailer Park Boys. Smith has pleaded not guilty to one count of sexual assault that stems from an alleged incident in 2017. The actor was charged in October of 2025, but court documents do not provide details of the allegations. The documents show that Smith has been ordered not to communicate with or visit the female complainant, whose identity is protected from publication. Music and L Week kicks off in St. John's today. The four-day event is a celebration and showcase of the local music scene. It all starts with an awards gala at the Convention Center tonight, where there are 117 nominees up for awards in 36 categories. There will also be performances at venues across the downtown, as well as workshops and panel discussions today through Sunday. The Newfoundland contestant on MasterChef Canada may have had her time cut short, but she is looking back on the experience fondly. Rebecca Abbott, a 38-year-old Gander native, was eliminated from the program Tuesday night in the second episode.
4: I felt amazingly blessed. I feel like I represented myself, truly who I actually am. a jokester and wear my heart on my sleeve and a big crybaby at times. But I'm just so proud. I can't believe someone with anxiety such as myself who struggles daily and two very small kids was able to do it all and just show everyone that moms are good at things too.
1: And that's your news. I'm Sarah Strickland.
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7: Today features a mix of sun and cloud with a high of 18. Tonight we expect partly cloudy skies and a low of 14. Tomorrow brings 5 to 10 millimeters of rain and a high of 15.
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1: 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And as always, if you plan on hosting an upcoming event, tell us about it and we'll help you spread the word. 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
4: Today features fog patches with a high of 15. Tonight, expect more fog patches and a low of 13. Tomorrow brings fog patches and cloudy skies with a high of 15. Currently in Marystown, it's 12.
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1: At 6 o'clock, a little bit of fog in Metro. Temperature is at 6. Good morning. I'm Sarah Strickland. Just a couple of weeks after an historic meeting between French President Emmanuel Macron and Prime Minister Mark Carney on the French islands of Saint-Pierre-Miquelon, the federal government is strongly encouraging the French government to abandon its proposal to launch an exploratory snow crab fishery. Fisheries Minister Joanne Thompson took to social media yesterday to express her disappointment with the proposed fishery beyond the 200-mile limit on the extension of Canada's continental shelf. She says Canada and France have well-established ways of working through fisheries issues, and while Canada and France met at NAFO's annual meeting last week, the matter was not raised by French officials at the time. Thompson says DFO is working with Global Affairs Canada on next steps, and she's disappointed that France intends to take that action unilaterally. A flight from Dubai to Israel in which the co-pilot attacked the captain in the cockpit is raising a lot of concerns. The plane dropped 17,000 feet in about 2 minutes, a terrifying situation. Passengers intervened, going into the cockpit to rescue the otherwise doomed aircraft. The plane, which reached speeds of 700 miles per hour, was close to tearing apart. The flight landed in Saudi Arabia. The airline, Fly Dubai, has canceled all flights in and out of Israel while the investigation is ongoing. A 64-year-old woman has been charged after an assault in the capital city's East End. RNC rushed to the area around 2:30 yesterday afternoon. The woman believed to be responsible was arrested and charged with assault with a weapon, uttering threats, and breach of release order. She was held for court. There's a slew of provincial government announcements set for today. VOCM's Richard Duggan breaks down where they will be and who will be there.
2: The Premier is on the West Coast today for a pair of events. Tony Wakeham's first stop will be in Stephenville for an announcement about fire protection vehicles and equipment. That's taking place at the town's fire department beginning at 10 a.m. Then at 1:30, the Premier, along with Health Minister Jody Wall, will be at the Cornerbrook Community Health Centre for an event focused on long-term care. Meanwhile, several other announcements are happening today in various parts of the province. Minister Wall will hold an event to talk about the expansion of addictions treatment and recovery services at the Humberwood Treatment Center in Cornerbrook at 10:30 this morning. Labrador Affairs Minister Leela Evans will be in Nain for an infrastructure announcement taking place at noon at the Sandbanks building. And Forestry Minister Pleamon Forsey and Environment Minister Andrea Barber will announce funding at the Volunteer Fire Department in St. Anthony at 4 p.m. Richard Duggan, VOCM. Local news now.
1: Work is underway to bring MRI services to Grand Falls, Windsor. Premier Tony Wakeham made the announcement in the town this week. Some $7 million was set aside for the project in the spring budget. Wakeham says work has already started at the Central Newfoundland Regional Health Center.
3: The renovation work and the planning has started, and between the time it takes to get it and everything else, we're hoping that it'll be up and running by 2028. It takes a significant amount of renovations, obviously, and time to get it.
1: Tennessee officials were unable to carry out the execution of Krista Pike for a 1995 murder yesterday evening. The botched lethal injection had been halted for many hours until the U.S. Supreme Court overturned the stay. But after administering two doses of a lethal drug, Pike was alive and loudly snoring. A death penalty expert said it was an unprecedented failure. Pike was taken by ambulance to hospital where her condition is unknown. Music and L Week kicks off in St. John's today. The four-day event is a celebration and showcase of the local music scene. It all starts with an awards gala at the Convention Center tonight, where there will be 117 nominees up for awards in 36 categories. There will also be performances at venues across the downtown, as well as workshops and panel discussions today through Sunday. More information can be found online at vocm.com. 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
8: Oh, Thursday already. Good morning. Pretty good driving conditions throughout the island right now. Dry and clear for most areas. Seeing some foggy conditions at higher elevations in and around the metro region. We've got the slowdowns continuing on Portugal Cove Road there at Major's Path. It's a single lane roundabout. Oh, and base course paving will continue on Jackman Drive in Mount Pearl today. That's from Newtown Elementary towards Richard Nolan Drive at the Barber Drive end of Jackman Drive. So, drivers, you're asked to enter and exit Jackman Drive via the end of the street closest to Old Placentia Road at this time. We've got shared use path work happening along Columbus Drive in two sections, Canada Drive down to Topsail Road, and then like from Topsail Road on the opposite side of the street towards Waterford Valley Overpass. So watch for folks working in that area. Belle Island Ferry Service, the Legionnaire, and the Beaumont Hamel are sailing for the two ferry schedule. That's your VOCM traffic. I'm Jerry Lynn Mack.
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1: St. John's Metro, rest of the Avalon and Clarenville. Sunny breaks today, southwesterly winds 30 and a high of 17. Cloudy with drizzle and fog this evening, winds at 30, low of 13. And cloudy with drizzle tomorrow, southwesterlies 40 and a high of 17. For central Newfoundland today, sunshine, southwesterlies 30 and a high of 20. Clear skies tonight, winds at 30, a low of 11. And mainly cloudy tomorrow, southwesterlies 40 and a high of 19. For the south coast today, tonight, drizzle and fog, southwesterly winds 30, temperatures into the mid-teens. Drizzle will end around lunchtime tomorrow, then cloudy and a high of 15. For the west coast, southwest coast, the northern peninsula, skies clearing around lunchtime, southwesterly winds 30 and a high of 18. Partly cloudy this evening, winds at 40, low of 14. And cloudy, some rain beginning tomorrow afternoon, southwesterly winds 40 and a high of 15. Right now in St. John's, we have some fog. The temperature is at 6. 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I'm Sarah Strickland.
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8: We're at 8 minutes past 6 o'clock on this Thursday morning. I must say it was nice to have that day of reflection yesterday, and we are back in business with you today and tomorrow. Good morning, Russell.
10: Absolutely, and we're going to catch up with the Premier this morning. He's working hard to get more MRI services in Grand Falls, Windsor.
8: Federal government has announced a new initiative to attract more Francophone people to the island, to the province. Really? We'll tell you more.
10: Also this morning, we're going to hear about a contestant on MasterChef Canada. Well, their time might have been cut short, but they're looking back on the experience fondly.
8: And, of course, yesterday was the National Day of Truth and Reconciliation. We'll take you back to a rally that was held.
10: All right, here we go. Let's see what's going on with weather for today and tomorrow. A bit of a mixed bag, I think, as I was peeking at it earlier. But let's get the details from meteorologist Justin Boudreau at the Gander Weather Office of Environment Canada. Good morning, Justin. How are you?
11: Good morning.
10: All right, let's get into today. What kind of Thursday can we expect across the island?
11: Well, it's looking like RDF sans the R for the south coast. That's just going to stick around and be drizzly and foggy for most of the next day or two. Elsewhere, most of the island's starting off fairly cloudy this morning. There are some kind of cracks in the cloud. So if you're lucky enough, you see the sun earlier today. Otherwise, we're kind of expecting the sun to burn off most of central and the west coast and the northeast later this afternoon, or at least at the very least become a mixed sun and cloud. If you're not in those areas, it's probably going to be mainly cloudy for the entire day. St. John's is probably on the borderline. You might see the sun try to poke through later today, but I don't know if it'll last particularly long.
10: This is one of those days where it depends very much on where you're standing.
11: Mm-hmm.
10: And where will temperatures be for the most part?
11: It's not that bad. It's pretty on par with what we've been seeing the past week or two. We're kind of sitting in the mid to high teens, so it might be cool until the sun comes out, but mm-hmm. once it does, be one of those days where you put your jacket on and then you start doing something and you have to take your jacket off. So,
10: is the drizzly stuff expected to hang into Friday?
11: Basically, yeah. Most of the South Coast, it'll probably drizzle for most of the morning on Friday, maybe into early afternoon before it kind of lifts briefly. And then we do have sort of a system sweeping across the island from the northwest to southeast. So that starts sort of by midday on Friday. So it'd be more like a Friday night thing for the southeast. May even sort of fall apart a little bit as it moves across, or not be quite as intense, but we'll probably get a little bit of rain out of it anyway.
10: Yeah. Do you expect the rain to last into the weekend?
11: It does look like part of Saturday will at least be the rain pushing away, especially in the southeast. But Sunday looks like a beautiful sunny day for most areas.
10: All right. That's not too bad. That's a pretty good weekend, I'd have to say.
11: Yeah, this summer 3.0 we've been having, it's been pretty nice.
10: Yeah, it has been. I'll take a little late summer every chance I get, especially given how short the one we had this year was. All right, well, Justin Boudreaux, meteorologist at the Gander Weather Office of Environment Canada, you have yourself a pleasant rest of your day.
11: Excellent. You have a good one, too.
10: Bye-bye. All right, there you go. It looks like we got a little drizzly couple of days ahead of us, but by Sunday we'll be back into what passes for nice weather. Not bad for October, I have
8: to
10: say.
8: Yeah, not bad at all. 3.0, summer 3.0. Mm-hmm. Here we are. Russell, let's head over to VOCM.com and have a look at the question of the day.
10: Absolutely. And we got a brand new one up there today. And what it is... municipalities are beginning budget preparations for 2027. Should your town hold the line on taxes above all else? Well, you can say yes or no to that at VOCM.com. That's VOCM.com and our question of the day. Municipalities are beginning their budget preparations for 2027. Should your town or city hold the line on taxes above all else? That's up at VOCM.com. And if you have something extra you want to say, maybe, you know, you want to say, well, no, they shouldn't. They should raise our taxes. And here's why. We'd love to hear from you. 709-273-5211. That's 709-273-5211.
8: Raise our taxes. Grr. We're coming up on 14 minutes past 6 o'clock now. Well, work is underway to bring MRI services to Grand Falls, Windsor. Premier Tony Wakeham made the announcement in the community earlier this week. In the 2026 budget, $7 million was set aside for the project. VOCM's Richard Duggan speaks with Wakeham about the work that's underway.
12: Well, what we announced was the MRI, confirmation of the MRI in our budget. We had announced that we were going to put an additional 4 MRI machines in the province of Roanoke, Newfoundland, Labrador. We had already announced one for Happy Valley, Goose Bay. So today I went to Grand Falls, Windsor to make that second announcement of an MRI machine to be located right there at the Central Newfoundland Regional Health Center in Grand Falls, Windsor.
2: When do you hope to have that new MRI machine in place and operational?
12: The renovation work and the planning has started, and between the time it takes to get it and everything else, we're hoping that it'll be up and running by 2028. It takes a significant amount of renovations, obviously, and time to get it. But one of the things I also did today, Richard, was make sure I pointed out that as part of this announcement today, we're also starting the planning for the staffing of that MRI, because
3: for many times in the past, we've made announcements, we've gone out and purchased machines, got it installed, and then we start recruiting for some other operator. Well, we need to start the recruitment for having the right people in place to operate the machine so that when the machine is ready, the people are ready. So, if I could, a couple of things that we're looking at doing there was we'll work through the health authority, the regional health services, and look at the opportunities that we have for some existing staff, for example, that may already be working there in central Newfoundland who might want to go on and do extra training to be able to be efficient in operating an MRI machine and what we can do to support them with enhancements while they do that additional training. It's also important, I believe, to go into our college systems where students are currently enrolled in radiology programs and look at recruiting some of those to take the additional year or whatever it would take for the MRI training and provide incentives and enhancements to allow them to do that. So those are the things that we want to get started with, because it's very important to me that when the machine is ready to be turned on, the staff have to be ready to operate.
2: In addition to this MRI machine in Grand Falls, Windsor, government also promised one for Happy Valley Goose Bay, I believe. Is there any update on that and when that one will be operational?
3: Well, the same thing. I don't know the exact date on that one as well, but that's the planning has started for that as well. And we'll use a similar model when it comes to trying to do the staffing is the idea. It has to be that consistency. As I said, we need to make sure that we have the staff in place for when those machines become operational. And there's some work to do in Happy Valley Goose Bay, obviously, in terms of renovations and all of that, because the facility itself obviously does not have the space currently to afford MRI machines. So we're probably looking at some kind of an extension.
8: And then is Premier Tony Wakeham. He was speaking with VOCM's Richard Duggan.
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10: And here's the weather now, starting with St. John's, the metro area, and the Avalon. Sunny breaks today at a high of 17. Some drizzle and fog overnight, and that drizzle will carry on into Friday at a high of 17 degrees. For central Newfoundland, sunny today at a high of 20. Clear skies overnight, and for Friday, it's cloudy skies and 19. Along the south coast, some drizzle and fog both today and into tonight as well. The temperature high today in the mid-teens. Tomorrow, the drizzle should end around the lunchtime, and then we'll see cloudy skies and a high of 15. And finally, for the west coast, southwest coast, and northern peninsula, skies will clear up around lunch hour today, and we'll see a high of 18 degrees, some cloud overnight, but then for Friday, it's cloudy with rain beginning in the afternoon, and a high of 15.
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8: Now let's head over to the VOCM newsroom and take a look at some of our top headlines this morning. The CEO of NLHS says that while the authority has made gains, demand has exceeded what it can keep up with for certain services. The privacy commissioner says Newfoundland and Labrador has some of the strongest access to information legislation in the country, but there are a few changes she would like to see. And there's a slew of provincial government announcements set for today. We'll have these topics and more for your next VOCM News, and that's coming up at 6:30.
10: 6:23 here on the program. The federal government has announced a new initiative to attract more people from the Francophone community to live in this province. Nearly $350,000 has been set aside for this project over the next 2 years. The money will be used to create pathways for those who speak French or are bilingual to come to the province. Government says it'll help with the population growth and labor market needs. There's some targeted areas overseas and as part of the recruitment program, and the aim is to attract people in fields of education, early childhood education, and healthcare. The provincial Francophone Affairs Minister is Lynn Paddock, and Lina Metlidge-Diab is the Minister of Immigration for the federal government. And they both spoke with reporters, including VOCM's Zach Power.
19: The new Churchill Falls deal that's coming through, that's prospecting to bring a lot of jobs. Tell me about that.
20: Yeah, so, you know, it's multifaceted, right? So, you know, the new deal is going to have a major job impact. You know, some of it is direct, you know, upgrades to Churchill Falls, Gull Island, DeWin. But it's also, Zach, on what it's going to unlock. So we need power to be able to unlock the defense spending. We need power to be able to unlock some of the mining opportunities that's in front of us. So it will also then unlock another round of direct opportunities. Beyond that is all the indirect. Like, we're going to have a lot of supply chain work with all of these opportunities across the hydroelectric, the renewable And then the non-renewable with the mining. And, you know, some of it is going to be permanent. Like, you will have the Gull Island area. You'll need to set up a community. There's going to be expansion then with the mining, you know, community built around that for hopefully generations. And then the defense spending is going to be a significant investment that's going to grow the base there as well, Five Wings. So, you know, in total, it's going to be transformational for Labrador. We will also see a lot of work coming to the island portion of the province, suppliers from here, engineering, planning, all of it. You know, Powell will get a boost with all of this. So it's multifaceted. And, you know, in getting ready for all of this, it's also about planning. So our government has invested in Lab Nord, labor market development, so that they could set up a special projects office. We've also done the same for Lab West. So that was done late spring. So they now have a special project office focused on the labor development opportunities. And then on the defense side, we're working with ACOA, and there's going to be an announcement there coming as well. So we need to be able to plan to be able to exercise and for all this economic opportunity from labor to the expansion across the economy.
19: Have you reached out to the colleges yet on this?
20: Yeah, so that's not my domain. That's the Minister of Education. But yes, there's been initial discussion there as we start to ramp up, and you know, because we already have some trades that are under stressed in the province.
19: So I guess going forward to staff a lot of these, you know, you'll have to kind of find some of these skilled workers in order to get this. And are you looking at immigration heavy, or are you looking at, you know, maybe growing some of that population here?
20: Well, if you listen to Trades NL, so first and foremost is leveraging the workforce that they have, the skilled labor workforce, so that they're unionized workforce. So some of that will be, they'll be returning home to work there. So then beyond that, you know, would be interprovincial migration, you know, hopefully to settle here. And then beyond that, our third avenue would be welcoming newcomers so that they can build their lives here in Newfoundland and Labrador.
19: Final question. Do you think that the students coming through the high school system will be ready to go for when this project comes online?
20: Well, you know, I'm not going to steal Minister Din's thunder, but they've already have made some investment in schools. So there's starting to be more investments there with a focus on trades to encourage the youth to look to the trades. And I'm confident that they will. Like, I know the same in my district, Bayver, Green Bay. Like, a lot of the youth now are looking to the trades where they haven't been over the past couple decades.
10: That is the Francophone Minister for the province, Lynn Paddock, and he was talking about some of the efforts through immigration and other labor markets to try and meet the population growth and industry needs of this province.
8: Well, the public has mixed opinions of the general wage increase moved in last week's City Council. Some people in and outside of Council are concerned that this may raise taxes for others living in St. John's. Councillor Tom Davis voted against it last week. VOCM's Mahalia Artis attended Council's Committee of the Whole meeting on Tuesday, and here's some of what Mayor Danny Breen had to say on it.
4: Well, when we have a collective agreement that we've reached collective agreements with our two QP unions, we would then apply those increases to non-union management and council. So that's been our standard procedure for a number of years. It allows us to keep all the wages in line according to those agreements.
21: And some people, there's a bit of a mixed opinions and ideas of it on social media, and it seemed that some people in here last week also were a bit unsure about it. The question was, is this going to raise taxes for the general public?
4: So it's too early to say about taxes next year. We're working through the budget process now. Our goal as a council is to is to keep the mill rates the same. This is not an assessment year, so our goal is to keep taxes the same for the next year. The other aspect around this is that we have to manage our expenses, and we have been successful in the last number of years in maintaining our expense levels at the 3-4% range over the last couple of years. And we, even though we're going through inflationary times, we're looking for ways that we can maintain the lowest impact on our expenses in order to offer to services to the residents that they've come to expect and enjoy.
8: And that is St. John's Mayor Danny Breen. He was speaking with VOCM's Mahalia Artist. It is 6:30. 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
1: 6:30, a little bit of fog in Metro, temperature at 6. Good morning, I'm Sarah Strickland. A flight from Dubai to Israel in which the co-pilot attacked the captain in the cockpit is raising a lot of concerns. The plane dropped 17,000 feet in about 2 minutes, a terrifying situation. Passengers intervened, going into the cockpit to rescue the otherwise doomed aircraft. The plane, which reached speeds of 700 miles per hour, was close to tearing apart. The flight landed in Saudi Arabia. The airline, Fly Dubai, has canceled all flights in and out of Israel while the investigation is ongoing. Some members of British Columbia's Shaken Tawasin First Nation lined the road, drummed, and chanted as the bodies of two elders were loaded into coroner's vehicles outside a shopping center near the reserve south of Vancouver. Karen Rebo reports.
5: The two elders were killed and two others were injured late yesterday morning when they were struck by a pickup truck outside the Tawasin Mills Mall. The tragedy happened as other community members were taking part in a walk nearby to mark the National Day for Truth and Reconciliation. Delta police believe the pedestrian strike was set off by a medical emergency involving the truck's driver. Premier David Eby shared his sympathies from a separate ceremony in Kamloops.
6: An already challenging day, and we send all of our love to the people of Tawasin.
5: Prime Minister Mark Carney expressed his condolences on social media to all affected, saying the crash happened on a day already heavy with grief. Karen Rebo, The Canadian Press.
1: A 64-year-old woman has been charged after an assault in the capital city's East End. RNC rushed to the area around 2:30 yesterday afternoon. The woman believed to be responsible was arrested and charged with assault with a weapon, uttering threats, and breach of a release order. She was held for court. The Newfoundland contestant on MasterChef Canada may have had her time cut short, but she is looking back on the experience fondly. Rebecca Abbott, a 38-year-old Gander native, was eliminated from the program Tuesday night in the second episode.
22: I feel amazingly blessed. I feel like I represented myself, truly who I actually am, a jokester, and wear my heart on my sleeve and a big crybaby at times. But I'm just so proud. I can't believe someone with anxiety such as myself who struggles daily and two very small kids was able to do it all and just show everyone that moms are good at things too.
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8: Good Thursday morning. Pretty good driving conditions across the island. It's dry and clear most areas. It's lovely here in the metro area, but there are some foggy conditions kicking around still, especially at higher elevations like Nagel's Hill. Torbay is seeing a little bit of fog. Salmonier Line. It looks like it's just starting to break apart there near Fox Trap. And don't forget about the lane reduction there at Fox Trap Access, impacting eastbound and westbound drivers. Portugal Cove Road is a slowdown once more today at Major's Path. It's a single lane roundabout. And they're continuing with the paving work that's happening on Jackman Drive in Mount Pearl. Excuse me. That is from Newtown Elementary to Richard Nolan Drive at the Barber Drive end of Jackman Drive. And you're asked to enter and exit Jackman Drive through the end of the street closest to Old Placentia Road right now. Shared use path, they're coming along with that on Columbus Drive. So it's on the Village Shopping Center side of things from Canada Drive down to Topsail Road. And then beyond the lights from Topsail down towards Waterford Bridge Road overpass. There's still crews set up there, and they've compromised the turning lane there if you're trying to get onto Topsail Road as well. So we've got travel outlets. The Legionnaire and the Beaumont Hamel are sailing for the Belle Island Ferry Service. That's your VOCM traffic. I'm Jerry Lynn Mackey.
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1: St. John's Metro, rest of the Avalon and Clarenville. Sunny breaks for today. Southwesterly winds 30 and a high of 17. Cloudy with drizzle and fog tonight. Winds at 30, low of 13. Cloudy with some drizzle tomorrow. Southwesterlies 40 and a high of 17. For central Newfoundland today, sunshine. Southwesterly winds 30 and a high of 20. Clear skies tonight. Winds at 30, a low of 11. Mainly cloudy for tomorrow. Southwesterly winds 40 and a high of 19. South coast today, tonight, drizzle and fog. Southwesterlies 30. Temperature into the mid-teens. Drizzle will end around lunchtime tomorrow, then cloudy with a high of 15. For the west coast, southwest coast, northern peninsula, skies clearing around lunchtime. Southwesterly winds 30, high of 18. Partly cloudy this evening, winds at 40, a low of 14. Cloudy, some rain beginning tomorrow afternoon. Southwesterly winds 40 and a high of 15. Right now in St. John's, we have a bit of fog. The temperature is at 8. Back with an update at 7 o'clock for VOCM News. I'm Sarah Strickland.
10: Thank you so much, Sarah Strickland, in our VOCM newsroom. It's 6:37 on the program, and we were talking about, before the news, the prospect of the city of St. John's looking at its budget for the upcoming year, and they've got to factor in a wage increase for their workers. So our question today is for all the municipalities, really, and as all the municipalities begin their budget preparations for 2027, should your town or city hold the line on taxes above all else? Well, you can say yes or no to that at VOCM.com. That's our question of the day. But I was saying earlier, if there's a

0: Richard Duggan speaks with Abbott about the experience.
1: Just humbled in general. I'm a small town girl from Gander, a mom of two small kids, military member, work at the airport for a foundation. When I applied, my youngest was 9 months old. I just never thought, fathomed that I would get a call or an email. I always make that joke. I thought it was a joke. And then when it came to light and I got actually physically in Toronto for the filming, I was in my glee. I found my people. I found my place. Just really humbled. And then to have an amazing partner, Lindsay, in the first episode, and then to get my white apron, even though my time on the show was pretty short, I felt amazingly blessed. I feel like I represented myself, truly who I actually am, a jokester, and wear my heart on my sleeve and a big crybaby at times. But I'm just so proud. I can't believe someone with anxiety such as myself who struggles daily and two very small kids was able to do it all and just show everyone that moms are good at things too.
2: Were your kids watching with you last night for the big reveal on the episode?
1: No, my youngest is 18 months, so she was nestled quietly away until she woke me up at night. And my oldest is 4, and she was in bed. So it was just me and watching with my mom on the phone kind of deal. And that was it. It was just a quiet night of reflection as I remember how humbled I was to be there and that being eliminated first doesn't mean I'm last. It means I'm first in my own eyes.
2: The last time we talked about, we were talking with you, you couldn't reveal too much about what happens in the show. How difficult, because I'm sure you had friends and family that were poking at you for information too. How difficult was it to keep everything a secret up until now?
1: I'm super hard. You're a Newfoundlander as well. You get it. Everyone knows you're everything. Even being gone right after, I got back from mat leave and 2 weeks later I went off for the filming and everyone was kind of like, where are you going, man? Like, this is odd. And I was like, you know, special project, me thing. And they're all like, this is really weird. And then coming back and then a lot of questions, small town people ask a lot of questions. But I knew the importance of this. And it's something I've, again, wanted for a very long time and never imagined I'd even got as far as I got. And I know how important it is to every home cook that put themselves on the line and give their sacrifices to be on this show. So, I knew how important it was to just keep my lips sealed.
2: So now you have this experience under your belt. What's next?
1: Oh, my goodness. My kids, my oldest just started kindergarten. I just want to live life again, not have to share, to keep secrets. start on my food truck again. I've done a couple catering events over the last while in the summer. Just keep living my life, being me. I don't know, maybe if anyone out there wants to have me in their kitchen, shout out to any of the big restaurants in the city or anywhere. You know, Cough Cough, Fogo Island Inn. I'd love to just keep exploring my food journey and hopefully one day open my little food truck.
0: That is Rebecca Abbott, 38-year-old Gander native, who whose time has been cut short on MasterChef Canada. But boy, she sounds like a lot of fun, I have to say. Cough, cough, Fogo Island Inn. That cracked me up. And I loved it when she said special project. Me thing. It's a me thing. Trying to find a way to explain where she was going when she was accepted onto the show for the filming. Love it. VOCM's Richard Duggan was speaking with Rebecca.
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7: And here's the weather now, starting with St. John's, the metro area, and the Avalon. Sunny breaks today at a high of 17. Some drizzle and fog overnight, and that drizzle will carry on into Friday at a high of 17 degrees. For central Newfoundland, sunny today at a high of 20. Clear skies overnight, and for Friday, it's cloudy skies and 19. Along the south coast, some drizzle and fog both today and into tonight as well. The temperature high today in the mid-teens. Tomorrow, the drizzle should end around the lunchtime, and then we'll see cloudy skies and a high of 15. And finally, for the west coast, southwest coast, and northern peninsula, skies will clear up around lunch hour today, and we'll see a high of 18 degrees, some cloud overnight, but then for Friday, it's cloudy with rain beginning in the afternoon, and a high of 15.
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9: Now let's head over to the VOCM newsroom and check out some of the top headlines of the morning. The Premier's office says it's looking forward to working with other Atlantic provinces on economic growth in the region, but won't say specifically whether it supports the concept of the four Atlantic provinces forming a single economic unit. Mayor of St. John says it's still too early to tell if taxes will increase in the capital city next year. And Music NL Week kicks off in St. John's today. We'll have these topics and more for your next VOCM News, and that's coming up at 7 o'clock.
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7: It is Thursday, the 1st of October, and on this day in 1971, the most magical place on earth, Walt Disney World, opened its doors for the first time in Orlando, Florida. In 1992, the future of music arrived as Sony released their first ever commercial compact disc player in Japan. And in 1990, a major change to the Canadian economy as a bill was created to present the Goods and Services Tax, or the GST. It was passed by the House of Commons. Back to 1982 now, and what was number one on this day? Well, it was the one and only week that we experienced one of the more interesting groups of the 1980s. Indeed, pardon me, they were at number one with their latest musical weapon. They called it an eye in the sky. Ladies and gentlemen, the awesome power of the Alan Parsons Project.

0: So even in 1982, the idea that surveillance cameras were everywhere, or starting to be everywhere, was on the mind of the folks at the Alan Parsons Project. Songwriter Eric Wolfson put that song together for their 1982 album. And my favorite bit of trivia about the Alan Parsons Project, Alan Parsons didn't actually sing or play instruments on those records back in the day. But back in 1976, despite not having sung anything on the record, he won Male Vocalist of the Year from Cashbox Magazine.
1: Wow.
0: So whoever was at Cashbox Magazine back in the day didn't read the liner notes much, but they gave him a Vocalist of the Year, Male Vocalist of the Year in 1976, even though he hadn't sang on the album they were nominated for.
1: There you go. Takes all kinds.
0: Absolutely.
1: All right. We are at 6:54 right now, and thank you for joining us here on the program. There was a rally for reconciliation that took place yesterday in support of Orange Shirt Day and the National Day for Truth and Reconciliation, with a strong message. There is still a lot of work to be done. Beth Fagan was there.
2: My heart is hurting.
3: My parents were residential school survivors, so I know how hard it is. The circle was broken with a lot of support and love, and they encouraged us to keep going, to be strong, and to be proud. We are very resilient people. So I think of them today and every day for what they've done to help raise us to be good human beings. And seeing you guys wearing orange, keep on doing it, not only today, but every day. We have a lot of work to do. Canada, provinces, we have to work together. Indigenous are still disparate, like very far-reaching to come up to equity. We're experiencing poverty, homelessness, housing insecurity, health issues, racism still. I experienced it a few times here myself, not today, but a few other times. It's not a comfortable place. And I encourage you all to call it out. If you see it, don't stand for it, call it out.
2: Da, da, da. Na, ni, vi, si.
4: There was an elder named Abdul Baha. He said that every child has the potential of being the light of the world. And I want you to remember that. Every child has the potential of being the light of the world. And it didn't happen so much with the indigenous children that were taken away. They weren't, their lights were put kind of challenge to be put out. Some of them were put out. But we're keeping the memory alive and keeping that light alive in our hearts and our spirits.

0: Yesterday in our community, I opened my office to a lot of political leaders, municipal, federal, provincial, and I said, what will we do to bring action to reconciliation? What's the plan? Because we're throwing around these words, we're talking about it, but what is the plan? And I offered my commitment to do our part. So we hope and we pray that we see action in the future. It's not easy, it requires a lot of patience. And you know, what Stacey had said about the fatigue. Well, I tell you, I'm tired. I don't know about you folks, but it's a slog. This journey is hard. And it really starts to wear you down sometimes. And today in particular, I often find myself really exhausted because we know what today is. Today is a day of acknowledging. You know, it's almost a little, it's re-traumatizing, it's hard. And but what really, really keeps me going is the quality of the people around me and my community. The people that do stand up, the people that do call for action, the people that put in the work every day. And that makes me really proud, and it energizes me. But look around you and be energized, because we're not finished. There's a long way to go to reconciliation, because the truth hadn't been told yet, folks. And we can't get there until the truth comes out.
1: And that's just some of the voices and music that Beth Fagan encountered as she attended a rally for reconciliation that took place yesterday in St. John's.
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4: 7 o'clock, starting to see a little bit of blue sky. The temperature at 8 in St. John's. Good morning. I'm Sarah Strickland. Just a couple of weeks after an historic meeting between French President Emmanuel Macron and Prime Minister Mark Carney on the French islands of Saint-Pierre-Miquelon, the federal government is strongly encouraging the French government to abandon its proposal to launch an exploratory snow crab fishery. Fisheries Minister Joanne Thompson took to social media yesterday to express her disappointment with the proposed fishery beyond the 200-mile limit of the extension of Canada's continental shelf. She says Canada and France have well-established ways of working through fisheries issues, and while Canada and France met at NAFO's annual meeting last week, the matter was not raised by French officials at the time. Thompson says DFO is working with Global Affairs Canada on next steps, and she's disappointed that France intends to take that action unilaterally. A flight from Dubai to Israel in which the co-pilot attacked the captain in the cockpit is raising a lot of concerns. The plane dropped 17,000 feet in about 2 minutes, a terrifying situation. Passengers intervene, going into the cockpit to rescue the otherwise doomed aircraft. The plane, which reached speeds of 700 miles per hour, was close to tearing apart.
5: Two remarkable things here. One, the airplane went way past its maximum designed airspeed. And the second is that the passenger was able to recover the airplane without ripping the wings off. If it had gone another 10 seconds, they may not have had the altitude or the time to pull that aircraft out of the dive.
4: The flight landed in Saudi Arabia. The airline, Fly Dubai, has canceled all flights in and out of Israel while the investigation is ongoing. The pilot is recovering in hospital while the first officer remains in Saudi police custody. Some members of British Columbia's Shaken Tawasin First Nation lined the road, drummed, and chanted as the bodies of two elders were loaded into coroner's vehicles outside a shopping center near the reserve south of Vancouver. Karen Rebo reports.
6: The two elders were killed and two others were injured late yesterday morning when they were struck by a pickup truck outside the Tawasin Mills Mall. The tragedy happened as other community members were taking part in a walk nearby to mark the National Day for Truth and Reconciliation. Delta police believe the pedestrian strike was set off by a medical emergency involving the truck's driver. Premier David Eby shared his sympathies from a separate ceremony in Kamloops.
7: An already challenging day, and we send all of our love to the people of Tawasin.
6: Prime Minister Mark Carney expressed his condolences on social media to all affected, saying the crash happened on a day already heavy with grief. Karen Rebo, The Canadian Press.
4: A 64-year-old woman has been charged after an assault in the capital city's East End. RNC rushed to the area around 2:30 yesterday afternoon. The woman believed to be responsible was arrested and charged with assault with a weapon, uttering threats, and breach of release order. She was held for court. There's a slew of provincial government announcements set for today. VOCM's Richard Duggan breaks down where they will be and who will be there.
8: The Premier is on the West Coast today for a pair of events. Tony Wakeham's first stop will be in Stephenville for an announcement about fire protection vehicles and equipment. That's taking place at the town's fire department beginning at 10 a.m. Then at 1:30, the Premier, along with Health Minister Jody Wall, will be at the Cornerbrook Community Health Center for an event focused on long-term care. Meanwhile, several other announcements are happening today in various parts of the province. Minister Wall will hold an event to talk about the expansion of addictions treatment and recovery services at the Humberwood Treatment Center in Cornerbrook at 10:30 this morning. Labrador Affairs Minister Leila Evans will be in Nain for an infrastructure announcement taking place at noon at the Sandbanks building. And Forestry Minister Pleeman Forsey and Environment Minister Andrea Barber will announce funding at the Volunteer Fire Department in St. Anthony at 4 p.m. Richard Duggan, VOCM. Local news now.
4: Work is underway to bring MRI services to Grand Falls, Windsor. Premier Tony Wakeham made the announcement in the town this week. Some $7 million was set aside for the project in the spring budget. Wakeham says work has already started at the Central Newfoundland Regional Health Center.
9: The renovation work and the planning has started, and between the time it takes to get it and everything else, we're hoping that it'll be up and running by 2028. It takes a significant amount of renovations, obviously, and time to get it.
4: The mayor of St. John's says it is still too early to tell if taxes will increase in the capital city next year. Budget preparations are currently underway. The city typically tables its budget by mid-December. A few weeks ago, council approved a new tentative agreement with QP Local 1289, but some on council voted against it, with Councillor Tom Davis expressing concern that the costs of the wage increases would be downloaded onto residents. Danny Breen says council's goal is to keep mill rates at their current levels.
10: The other aspect around this is that we have to manage our expenses, and we have been successful in the last number of years in maintaining our expense levels over the last couple of years, and we, even though we're going through inflationary times, we're looking for ways that we can maintain the lowest impact on our expenses in order to offer to services to the residents that they've come to expect and enjoy.
4: The federal government has announced a new initiative to attract more people from the Francophone community to the province. Nearly $350,000 has been set aside for the project over the next 2 years. The money will be used to create pathways for those who speak French and who are bilingual to come to this province, which government says will help with population growth and labor market needs. There will be targeted overseas recruitment as part of the program, with the aim of attracting people in the fields of education, early childhood education, and healthcare. Provincial Francophone Affairs Minister Lynn Paddock believes people will want to move from French-speaking countries like France and Belgium to Newfoundland and Labrador.
11: What we've found, you know, with the organizations that are here supporting it, if you're welcoming and if you put supports in, people will stay. When we had the discussion on immigration and then in Francophone nationally, ultimately it's about employment. And if people have a job that they can come to, then they can build a life.
4: Tennessee officials were unable to carry out the execution of Krista Pike for a 1995 murder on Wednesday evening. The botched lethal injection had been halted for many hours until the U.S. Supreme Court overturned the stay. But after administering two doses of a lethal drug, Pike was alive and loudly snoring. A death penalty expert said it was an unprecedented failure. Pike was taken by ambulance to hospital, where her condition is unknown. Music and L Week kicks off in St. John's today. The four-day event is a celebration and showcase of the local music scene. It all starts with an awards gala at the Convention Center tonight, where there will be 117 nominees up for awards in 36 categories. There will also be performances at venues across the downtown, as well as workshops and panel discussions today through Sunday. More information can be found online at VOCM.com. 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
1: Well, it's overcast in Metro, and we still have a little bit of fog kicking around the region, especially at the higher elevations. I always slow it down, you know, in the fog, because it gives you more reaction time. Slowdowns continuing today on Portugal Cove Road at Major's Path. It is a single lane roundabout. I'm seeing some slowdowns right now out on the Trans-Canada Highway as you're going past Butterpot Park. It's mostly a slowdown right now westbound. It's culvert installation work. And before you get to Butterpot, you got to go through Fox Trap Access Road if you're westbound anyway. And there's lane reductions in both directions there as well. Base course paving continuing on Jackman Drive in Mount Pearl from Newtown Elementary to Richard Nolan Drive and at the Barber Drive end of Jackman Drive. Now, if you're going through there, you're asked to enter and exit Jackman Drive through the end of the street closest to Old Placentia Road. Shared use path work along Columbus Drive. It is, if you're northbound, it's on that side of the road from Waterford Valley Overpass or Waterford Bridge Overpass, right up towards Topsail Road. And then from Topsail Road to Canada Drive, some more work sectioned off there. They're not in the roadway, but like there's a lot of delineator posts and people working, so watch for them. Belle Island Ferry Service. Hey now, it's the Legionnaire and the Beaumont Hamel. That's your VOCM traffic. I'm Jerry Lynn Mackey.
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4: St. John's Metro, rest of the Avalon and Clarenville. Sunny breaks today, southwesterly winds 30 and a high of 17. Cloudy with drizzle and fog tonight, winds at 30, a low of 13. Cloudy with some drizzle for tomorrow, southwesterly winds 40 and a high of 17. Central Newfoundland, sunny today, southwesterlies 30 and a high of 20. Clear skies tonight, winds at 30, a low of 11. Mainly cloudy for tomorrow, southwesterly winds 40 and a high of 19. South Coast today, tonight, drizzle and fog, southwesterly winds 30, temperature in the mid-teens. Drizzle ending around lunchtime tomorrow, then cloudy and a high of 15. And the West Coast, Southwest Coast, Northern Peninsula, skies clearing around lunchtime, southwesterly winds 30 and a high of 18. Partly cloudy tonight, winds at 40, a low of 14. Cloudy with some rain beginning tomorrow afternoon, southwesterly winds 40 and a high of 15. Right now in St. John's, starting to see a little bit of blue sky. The temperature is at 8. I'll be back with all the news of the day at 7:45 for VOCM News. I'm Sarah Strickland.
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1: 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We're going to check in with Dr. Mike Wall. 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
2: And we'll also check in with the CEO of Health Services. 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
1: All right, let's head over to VOCM.com and take a look at our question of the day for today. That's Thursday, October the 1st. Where does the time go? 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Our question is, municipalities are beginning budget preparations for 2027. Should your town or city hold the line on taxes above all else? It is a yes or no option at VOCM.com. But of course, our text line is open. We'd love to hear from you. One listener wrote in and simply said, yeah, put the people first. So we know what they mean. Get in touch with us. Text us 709-273-5211. You can leave a voicemail there locally, or long distance, you can do so at 1-888-590-8626. Yeah, municipalities are beginning budget preparations for next year. Should your town or city hold the line on taxes above all else? Russell.
2: 14 minutes after 7. 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The good old hockey game is only available now through paywalls. What does this mean for viewership? Moshe Lander is a professor in economics specializing in sport and gambling. He joins me from his office at Concordia University. Good morning, Moshe. How are you?
16: I'm well, thanks.
2: For those who are old enough to remember, TV can be viewed for free if you have an antenna hooked up to your TV. 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
16: Yeah, for full disclosure, I'm a lifelong Flames and Sabres fan, so I'm not coming at this purely as an academic, right? So as the hockey fan, I'm very upset at the idea that now I have to pay to watch. But as the economist that you brought on to discuss this, my view is it's about time. All of the other professional sports have introduced some form of pay-per-view. Certainly the NFL has a variety of different options, including the NFL Network and Red Zone and things like that. You know, it was only a matter of time before owners realized that there's only so much money that you can make from actually selling tickets to the game. And that's the way that it used to be in the 20th century. But now in the 21st century, when you're looking for every dollar you can find, streaming is the way to go. You can reach much more people and generate much more money than just the 15,000 to 18,000 that could fill an arena.
2: Before Rogers monopolized the broadcasting of hockey in this country, there was a program called NHL Center Ice. It was a streaming app. You paid one price. You got any game you wanted, no matter who was broadcasting it. That's been sent away. The thing I'm hearing from some fans is that, for example, the Montreal Canadiens, you might have to log on to four or five different streaming platforms to try and see their games. How much does that disincentivize fandom?
16: Yeah, it does create a problem for fandom. And it's not actually the fandom now that's the problem. It's the next fandom that's the problem. Canada is a hockey country, but in part that's because it's our history, not necessarily our future. And as you look at the changing face of Canada, a lot of people that are coming to Canada are not natural hockey fans, right? The days of European immigration is long, long gone. And the people coming to Canada now are soccer fans, the basketball fans. They're not inherently a hockey fan per se. What they will do is become a hockey fan, let's say, if there's a winner. But good luck for that if that's going to happen anytime soon in Toronto and Montreal, for example. Mm. So what you have then is that if you're now putting all of these games behind a paywall, whether it's one, two, three, four, five different platforms that you have to find, that next generation is going to say, I got better things to do with my life than watch something that I don't even understand or care about. And so it's in 20 to 30 years where there's going to be a problem where is that next generation of fans coming from? At least when it was free to air, then even if you weren't a fan, it really cost you nothing other than your time to get invested in the game. You really are creating a demographic problem in the future. It's not the problem now. The hardcore fan will go to five different platforms and just complain while doing it.
2: So it's not like we're going to see these games ad-free. Presumably, the thought was you ran advertising during the game. You had the ads on the boards. You had electronic advertising on the boards now. Why isn't that enough to pay for the broadcasts, or is this basically money is out there, let's just go get it?
16: That's the one. So look, Netflix was supposed to be ad-free. That's why we were paying the subscription fee, right? And then all of a sudden Netflix said, wait a second, we can add ads in here as well, or we can add in an extra fee if you want the ad-free option. So at least that's something that's familiar to us. When I've just been saying that we've been watching it for free, or you were saying you could put an antenna up and watch it for free. You really weren't, right? Because what should be a 60-minute game with a few intermissions is a three-hour adventure because of those TV timeouts. And, you know, the TV timeouts were essentially the cost that you had to pay to get your 60 minutes of hockey. So I think that the NHL said fans are comfortable with this and you're going to have intermissions anyway. So what are you going to do during those 15 minutes? I guess you could put in live content and coverage, but they realized, hey, every sport has these commercials. We're not going to be any different.
2: When Rogers took over hockey, one of the big pitches they made to the NHL is that they were going to really sharpen their focus on finding those young fans and bringing up that next generation of hockey fan. But you watch the broadcast now, and I'm not sure how kid-friendly it is. Gambling everywhere, which is definitely an 18-plus enterprise. How likely is it that this approach to controlling access to the fan base will end up with a country that basically just gets disinterested in hockey?
16: Yeah, I think it's already happening, even without the pay-per-view option. It's been over 30 years since Canada's had a Stanley Cup winner. And, you know, there's still a large number of Canadians that feel that it's a birthright. And certainly there's this belief that the NHL is run by anti-Canadian sentiment. I don't think that either of those are true. I just think that a lot of the Canadian teams are badly run. If you're looking for a case study, when the Raptors won the NBA championship, all of a sudden, the Montreal Canadiens and the Toronto Maple Leafs started to try. And I don't think that that's an accident. I think there was a realization among ownership that, hey, we can't just be a first-round exit at best and maximize our profits that way. We risk losing a fan base if we don't start producing a winner. And it's a shocking thing for a fan to hear. But when we talk about sports as business, let's understand that the average team is not necessarily interested in winning a Stanley Cup or going deep into the playoffs. It might not be profitable to do so because winning is costly to them. To us, it costs nothing. Mm. But to them, they say, no, thanks. I think the issue for building that fan base is not just are you having to pay for it, but what are you getting for what you pay? And if what you're going to get is some bottom feeder in the division that has no hope of making playoffs after game 40, It doesn't matter what your origin story is. That's not something that you're going to want to invest in when the spring comes around, because your team is eliminated by Christmas.
2: Well, Moshe, I wish you well following the Flames and Sabres this coming season.
16: Thank you very much.
2: Moshe Lander is an economics professor at Concordia University, specializing in the economics of sport, gaming, and gambling. And Moshe, I hope we talk again soon. Have yourself a grand rest of your day.
16: Anytime. Thank you.
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2: And here's the weather now, starting with St. John's, the metro area, and the Avalon. Sunny breaks today at a high of 17. Some drizzle and fog overnight, and that drizzle will carry on into Friday at a high of 17 degrees. For central Newfoundland, sunny today at a high of 20. Clear skies overnight, and for Friday, it's cloudy skies and 19. Along the south coast, some drizzle and fog both today and into tonight as well. The temperature high today in the mid-teens. Tomorrow, the drizzle should end around lunchtime, and then we'll see cloudy skies and a high of 15. And finally, for the west coast, southwest coast, and northern peninsula, skies will clear up around lunch hour today, and we'll see a high of 18 degrees, some cloud overnight, but then for Friday, it's cloudy with rain beginning in the afternoon, and a high of 15.
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1: Now let's head over to the VOCM newsroom and take a look at some of the top headlines this morning. The CEO of NLHS says that while the authority has made gains, the demand has exceeded what it can keep up with for certain services. The Privacy Commissioner says Newfoundland and Labrador has some of the strongest access to information legislation in the country, but there are a few changes she would like to see. And there's a slew of provincial government announcements set for today. We'll have these topics and more for your next VOCM News, and that's the Major Cast coming to you at 7:45. 7:27 right now. Well, do you have a question kicking around in your mind? You're looking for the answer, but you can't quite find it? Well, we're here to help.

0: We're asking for a friend today about budgeting. This listener writes, look, I try to eat healthy, but it can also be so expensive. What can I do when I'm shopping to try and eat healthy and not spend a fortune? Well, to get an answer on that, it's Dr. Mike Wall, host of the Wellness and Healthy Lifestyle Show here on your VOCM.
1: Yeah, it's tough. I mean, these days, the cost of things have gone up dramatically. It's really challenging, especially for, you know, single person households or people with families. You always want to balance eating well, but you have to be able to afford to eat well. So there are ways to be able to balance things. And I've been able to do some research here and find some tips that I think will really help folks. But essentially, we got to be a little bit creative. And sometimes we have to break some of these stereotypical norms we think revolve around healthy eating, and we can actually find we can eat quite healthy on a budget if we just know where to look and what to do. One of the first things is we always need to have lots of like fruit and veg, right? When people think about vegetables in particular, they think they got to be fresh, and that's great. You know, there are local farmers markets, especially this time of year, where we can go get some of those Newfoundland staples, right? Like our turnips and our carrots and our potatoes, and they quite often tend to be cheaper than the grocery store quite often. But don't discount frozen vegetables either. They're a really smart choice for people because they're usually frozen at the peak of their freshness, which is perfect to maintain their nutrients. When vegetables get older, they become less healthy in a lot of ways. And so frozen vegetables are great. They're the way to be able to get all those fibers and vitamins and minerals that we're really missing. Another one is that protein doesn't always have to be an expensive cut of meat, right? So like there's lots of protein sources that are super healthy, that are very affordable, like beans and lentils and things like that, eggs, things like peanut butter, tofu, and canned fish. Health Canada promotes that canned light tuna over albacore because it might have some less mercury. But in general, things like canned fish are real easy. And plan around what's on sale, right? So like look at the flyers, find out what's on sale, what's available, and then plan your meals around that. And you can save a lot of money that way too. We can go out and we can pick our, you know, blueberries this time of year, and we could freeze them and we can have them all year round to do that. There are some creative ways, but again, not accessible to everybody. A big one for me is cooking once and getting several meals out of it, right? So if you cook like a whole chicken and then when you portion it up, you can have that for a long period of time going forward. So, you know, you cook up a chicken and get yourself some rice or a pasta that goes with it, freeze that and you can have it later on. Number one, it usually, again, is cheaper for a larger cut of meat. But secondly, time is money too. So a lot of us are short on time. And so healthy eating becomes really challenging. We don't have a lot of time. So batch cooking is another great way for us to get ahead of it and then ensure that ourselves and the people that we may be preparing food for have those healthy options. You know, sometimes we overcomplicate nutrition, right? And so it's not so much about counting how many grams of carbohydrates or fat or protein. It's about having balanced meals. And there are lots of resources out there. For example, the Government of Newfoundland website, the Farm Guides, the Newfoundland Labrador Farm Guide, talking about what's available. There's lots of creators online. Try and be creative. Try things that you might not have tried before. Find some alternatives. And you might end up loving them and adding them to the regular meal plan for the family. So one more thing before we go is like get like a crock pot and you can make a chili, you know, which has lots of protein and good vegetables and fiber and all that stuff we need. And it can be cooking while we're not home, you know, and then come home and then there's a healthy meal ready to go that's quite affordable.
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0: No. Or how about now? Let's take a look at some of the top headlines from your VOCM newsroom. The Premier's office says it's looking forward to work with other Atlantic provinces on economic growth in the region, but won't say specifically whether it supports the concept of the four Atlantic provinces forming a single economic unit. Mayor of St. John says it's still too early to tell if taxes will increase in the capital city next year. And Music NL Week kicks off in St. John's today. Over to you, Russ.
12: In national and international headlines this morning, Prime Minister Mark Carney is in Fort McMurray today for a major energy announcement. A sexual assault trial is set to begin in Nova Scotia today for Mike Smith, best known as playing Bubbles on the TV show Trailer Park Boys. And some members of the Tawasin First Nation shaken as two elders died at a Truth and Reconciliation event in Delta, BC. We'll have more details on these stories coming up in about 9 minutes' time here on your VOCM Mornings.
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0: Good Thursday morning, and no major slowdowns mounting at this time on the outer ring road. That's always good to hear. She's free and clear of any slowdowns. Now, I am seeing people coming out of Paradise on Topsail Road. There's a few slowdowns as you approach the on-ramp to the outer ring, but I mean, that's nothing new. Seeing a few slight delays for drivers coming off of Peacekeepers Way heading into the Cloverleaf. A little bit of work happening in that area, I guess. We also have slowdowns out on the highway near Fox Trap Access Road. It's impacting drivers east and westbound. And then you get to Butterpot Park and you've got some slowdowns waiting for you in both directions there. It's a similar scene. They're doing culvert installation work. For folks in Mount Pearl, just a note on paving that's continuing on Jackman Drive today from Newtown Elementary to Richard Nolan Drive. Shared use path work is continuing on Columbus Drive in two separate spots. Bell Island Ferry Service, it's the Legionnaire and the Beaumont Hamel. That's your VOCM traffic. I'm Jerry Lynn Mackey.
12: Let's check in on our weather now for this morning, and could be a damp couple of days, but let's get some of the details. Justin Boudreaux is at the Gander Weather Office of Environment Canada, and Justin, what can we look forward to today?
16: Well, it's looking like RDS sans the

0: It's probably going to be mainly cloudy for the entire day. St. John's is probably on the borderline. You might see the sun try to poke through later today, but I don't know if it'll last particularly long.
1: This is one of those days where it depends very much on where you're standing.
0: Mm-hmm.
1: And where will temperatures be for the most part?
0: It's not that bad. It's pretty on par with what we've been seeing the past week or two. We're kind of sitting in the mid to high teens, so it might be cool until the sun comes out, but mm-hmm. once it does, be one of those days where you put your jacket on and then you start doing something and you have to take your jacket off. So,
1: is the drizzly stuff expected to hang into Friday?
0: Basically, yeah. Most of the South Coast, it'll probably drizzle for most of the morning on Friday, maybe into early afternoon before it kind of lifts briefly. And then we do have sort of a system sweeping across the island from the northwest to southeast. So that starts sort of by midday on Friday. So it'd be more like a Friday night thing for the southeast. May even sort of fall apart a little bit as it moves across, or not be quite as intense, but we'll probably get a little bit of rain out of it anyway.
1: Do you expect the rain to last into the weekend?
0: Yeah. It does look like part of Saturday will at least be the rain pushing away, especially in the southeast. But Sunday looks like a beautiful sunny day for most areas.
1: Thank you so much, Justin Boudreau at our Gander Weather Office of Environment Canada. It's 7:41. Well, the CEO of Health Services says the authority has made gains. However, demand has exceeded what it can keep up with on certain services. Ron Johnson made some comments following his speech at the Newfoundland and Labrador Health Services AGM, and that's where he touted better healthcare outcomes for people in this province. He says access to healthcare remains a key issue, though, and that they've got several strategies in place to employ to tackle it. And Ron Johnson spoke with VOCM's Zach Power and others.
2: You know, obviously there's still issues with access across the province, access to a family doctor, you know, timely access to hip, knee, orthopedic surgery. We've made gains, but the demand is still greater than the ability that we're able to make the gains. So we still have a huge amount of focus on this. We have a number of strategies in play, and we're going to continue to try to meet the needs of the province.
3: I noticed core care is kind of listed as, I guess, a feature that's going to help with a lot of these different challenges. Just kind of throughout the report, I know it's a big system, a lot of different moving parts, but how is it really going to, you know, improve so many different things? How can you explain that?
2: It's really visibility. Right? Core care is giving us visibility into things we couldn't see before. It's reducing duplication. If you had a lab test or a CT previously in another region, it was in another system. Sometimes they would be duplicated. Now they're all in one system. It's like the blood draws, you know, 21,000 less blood draws. It's showing areas where the system is allowing us to capitalize through transparency and visibility and make changes and save in human labor. Now, again, we're in our infancy, we're only a few months in, and we're learning, people are still adapting to the system. It was a big change, a tremendous amount of change. Next year, this time, we'll be much better again. So this is a journey, but this system will be a major cornerstone to improving the health system in the province.
4: You mentioned about staffing, and just building off of that a little bit, how much further do you have to go to fill some of those nursing vacancies?
2: We still have a ways to go. I mean, there's still, close to 300 vacancies, I think, in the province right now. We have multiple strategies, especially we're concentrating, of course, on our local graduates. You know, last year, I think we got 95% of them in that range, close to 300 people. We're hoping to get that percentage again this year. We have international recruitment strategies. You know, we're pulling out all stops. So currently right now we have about close to 300 internationally educated nurses in the system. We're still continuing to use that strategy, local, international, doing, you know, very targeted recruitment campaigns across Canada and other parts of the world. We're going to continue to focus here. We need to.
4: The ambulatory hub has been seen as one of your highlights from the past fiscal year. We've heard from the minister saying that they want to expand some of those hours, and we hear about Mount Pearl unable to open because of staffing. What's the word on that? I see that there's now tape on the sign from what it was originally supposed to be opened as.
2: We're still, you know, we're still continuing to struggle with recruitment and retention in targeted areas like physicians.

0: in particular areas. We're still focused on this. We're still trying. We're still, you know, we have all stops pulled out to recruit, but it is challenging. We're competing in an international marketplace. There's only so much capacity in the province, but we're focused on it, and we're going to try our hardest to get that place open.
1: I just want to ask a bit about the Ronan Air ambulance contract. You mentioned that as a highlight of the past year. How has that been going? I know there's a part of the contract is, you know, performance indicators and kind of tracking how the actual performance is working out. I guess, have you already started to see those indicators come through, and what has performance been like?
0: So with that, a part of the contract, like, is a 17-month window to allow everything to get set up, and we don't have that full window consumed yet. We've also created a performance office on our end where we're developing key performance indicators and key risk indicators. That's in process. Some things we're monitoring right now, but it's still a period as we're mobilizing, so we're still in the mobilization period. This is a big change, obviously a big change, and with any big change, there's going to be a period of bumpiness, but in the long run, this is a very positive thing. One provincial centralized dispatch where we can actually have visibility into the whole province, what's needed. Again, it's early days, but this is going to be positive in the long run.
1: I have a similar question, and I know it's very early for the new emergency room at Health Sciences, but how has the transition been there so far?
0: You know, I've been over there and to actually have a look at the space. The space is phenomenal, creating a lot more room, taking a bit of chaos away from, you know, being able to deliver care. We have top-notch staff in those units, and, you know, they're now, you know, burning in this new space. It's better, but the demand coming in through the door is still pretty strong. The amount of, like, our volumes in the emergency department have been very consistent, but the acuity of patients coming in has been higher, and the amount of people that come in that get admitted has also been higher.
2: That's Ron Johnson. He is the CEO of Newfoundland and Labrador Health Services, discussing with reporters some of the issues and challenges faced by the health authority. All right, it's time now for our major news of the morning.
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5: Bit of blue sky in Metro. Temperature is at 9. Good morning. I'm Sarah Strickland. Just a couple of weeks after an historic meeting between French President Emmanuel Macron and Prime Minister Mark Carney on the French islands of Saint-Pierre-Miquelon, the federal government is strongly encouraging the French government to abandon its proposal to launch an exploratory snow crab fishery. Fisheries Minister Joanne Thompson took to social media yesterday to express her disappointment with the proposed fishery beyond the 200-mile limit on the extension of Canada's continental shelf. She says Canada and France have well-established ways of working through fisheries issues, and while Canada and France met at NAFO's annual meeting last week, the matter was not raised by French officials at the time. Thompson says DFO is working with Global Affairs Canada on next steps, and she's disappointed that France intends to take that action unilaterally. A flight from Dubai to Israel in which the co-pilot attacked the captain in the cockpit is raising a lot of concerns. The plane dropped 17,000 feet in about 2 minutes, a terrifying situation. Passengers intervened, going into the cockpit to rescue the otherwise doomed aircraft.
6: Tota Masayev, a dentist and the only doctor on board, ran toward the cockpit. He told us he found the captain severely wounded and helped stop the bleeding. He says the captain was praying and he was afraid he would lose him. Others holding the attacker down tied his hands with headphone cords and kept him pinned for 55 minutes until the plane landed in Saudi Arabia.
5: The plane, which reached speeds of 700 miles per hour, was close to tearing apart.
7: Two remarkable things here. One, the airplane went way past its maximum designed airspeed. And the second is that the passenger was able to recover the airplane without ripping the wings off. If it had gone another 10 seconds, they may not have had the altitude or the time to pull that aircraft out of the dive.
5: The airline, Fly Dubai, has canceled all flights in and out of Israel while the investigation is ongoing. The pilot is recovering in hospital while the first officer remains in Saudi police custody. Some members of British Columbia's Sheik and Tawasin First Nation lined the road, drummed, and chanted as the bodies of two elders were loaded into coroner's vehicles outside a shopping center near the reserve south of Vancouver. Karen Rebo reports.
8: The two elders were killed and two others were injured late yesterday morning when they were struck by a pickup truck outside the Tawasin Mills Mall. The tragedy happened as other community members were taking part in a walk nearby to mark the National Day for Truth and Reconciliation. Delta police believe the pedestrian strike was set off by a medical emergency involving the truck's driver. Premier David Eby shared his sympathies from a separate ceremony in Kamloops.
9: An already challenging day, and we send all of our loves to the people of Tawasin.
8: Prime Minister Mark Carney expressed his condolences on social media to all affected, saying the crash happened on a day already heavy with grief. Karen Rebo, The Canadian Press.
5: A 64-year-old woman has been charged after an assault in the capital city's East End. RNC rushed to the area around 2:30 yesterday afternoon. The woman believed to be responsible was arrested and charged with assault with a weapon, uttering threats, and breach of release order. She was held for court. There's a slew of provincial government announcements set for today. VOCM's Richard Duggan breaks down where they will be and who will be there.
10: The Premier is on the West Coast today for a pair of events. Tony Wakeham's first stop will be in Stephenville for an announcement about fire protection vehicles and equipment. That's taking place at the town's fire department beginning at 10 a.m. Then at 1:30, the Premier, along with Health Minister Jody Wall, will be at the Cornerbrook Community Health Center for an event focused on long-term care. Meanwhile, several other announcements are happening today in various parts of the province. Minister Wall will hold an event to talk about the expansion of addictions treatment and recovery services at the Humberwood Treatment Center in Cornerbrook at 10:30 this morning. Labrador Affairs Minister Leela Evans will be in Nain for an infrastructure announcement taking place at noon at the Sandbanks building. And Forestry Minister Pleeman Forsey and Environment Minister Andrea Barber will announce funding at the Volunteer Fire Department in St. Anthony at 4 p.m. Richard Duggan, VOCM. Local news now.
5: Work is underway to bring MRI services to Grand Falls, Windsor. Premier Tony Wakeham made that announcement in the town this week. Some $7 million was set aside for the project in the spring budget. Wakeham says work has already started at the Central Newfoundland Regional Health Center.
11: The renovation work and the planning has started, and between the time it takes to get it and everything else, we're hoping that it'll be up and running by 2028. It takes a significant amount of renovations, obviously, and time to get it.
5: Wakeham says staffing will involve opportunities for many, including existing staff.
11: Who might want to go on and do extra training to be able to be efficient in operating an MRI machine, and what we can do to support them with enhancements while they do that additional training. It's also important, I believe, to go into our college systems where students are currently enrolled in radiology programs and look at recruiting some of those to take the additional year or whatever it would take for the MRI training and provide incentives and enhancements to allow them to do that.
5: The mayor of St. John says it is still too early to tell if taxes will increase in the capital city next year. Budget preparations are currently underway. City typically tables its budget by mid-December. A few weeks ago, council approved a new tentative agreement with CUPE Local 1289, but some on council voted against it, with Councillor Tom Davis expressing concern that the cost of wage increases would be downloaded onto residents. Danny Breen says council's goal is to keep mill rates at their current levels.
12: The other aspect around this is that we have to manage our expenses, and we have been successful in the last number of years in maintaining our expense levels over the last couple of years, and we even though we're going through inflationary times, we're looking for ways that we can maintain the lowest impact on our expenses in order to offer to services to the residents that they've come to expect and enjoy.
5: The federal government has announced a new initiative to attract more people from the Francophone community to the province. Nearly $350,000 has been set aside for the project over the next 2 years. The money will be used to create pathways for those who speak French and who are bilingual to come to the province, which government says will help with population growth and labor market needs. There will be targeted overseas recruitment as part of the program, with the aim of attracting people in the fields of education, early childhood education, education, and healthcare. Provincial Francophone Affairs Minister Lynn Paddock believes people will want to move from French-speaking countries like France and Belgium to Newfoundland and Labrador.
13: What we've found, you know, with the organizations that are here supporting it, if you're welcoming and if you put supports in, people will stay. When we had the discussion on immigration and then in Francophone nationally, ultimately it's about employment. And if people have a job that they can come to, then they can build a life.
5: The Rally for Reconciliation took place yesterday in support of Orange Shirt Day and the National Day for Truth and Reconciliation with a strong message. There is still a lot of work to be done. A large crowd of people gathered just before 2 outside the North Bank Lodge in Pippi Park to mark the occasion. The ceremony included music, speeches from elders, and a memorial walk which contained several items, including toys and clothing, to reflect survivors' stories and experiences. The Minister of Education and Economic Development for the Nunatsiavut government, Gerald Asovic, was one of many to speak about his experience as a child of residential school survivors.
14: We're experiencing poverty, homelessness, housing insecurity, health issues, racism still. I experienced it a few times here myself, not today, but a few other times. It's not a comfortable place. And I encourage you all to call it out. If you see it, don't stand for it, call it out.
5: Tennessee officials were unable to carry out the execution of Krista Pike for a 1995 murder on Wednesday evening. The botched lethal injection had been halted for many hours until the U.S. Supreme Court overturned the stay. But after administering 2 doses of a lethal drug, Pike was alive and loudly snoring. A death penalty expert said it was an unprecedented failure. Pike was taken by ambulance to hospital, where her condition is unknown. A sexual assault trial is set to begin today for Nova Scotia-based actor Mike Smith, best known for playing Bubbles on the TV comedy Trailer Park Boys. Here's Brenda Molina Navidad.
15: Smith has pleaded not guilty to 1 count of sexual assault that stems from an alleged incident in 2017. The actor was charged last year, but court documents don't provide details of the allegations, which have yet to be tested in court. The documents do show that Smith has been ordered not to communicate with or visit the home, work, or school of the female complainant. Last year, Trailer Park Boys Incorporated, at the time a Nova Scotia-based company with Smith registered as 1 of 3 directors, said the film was aware of the allegations and confirmed the actor stepped away from his role at the company. Brenda Molina Navidad, The Canadian Press.
5: Prime Minister Mark Carney is in Fort Mac today for a major energy announcement. Here's Aaron Sousa.
16: Carney heads to the oil town of Fort McMurray alongside Premier Danielle Smith. There, he's expected to announce an oil pipeline to the West Coast be designated a project of national interest. It would be the first project to receive the designation since Ottawa passed the Building Canada Act last year. It gives Ottawa the power to issue special conditions for projects in order to help them proceed. Carney has said taxpayers won't foot the bill for the pipeline, though no private sector proponent has stepped up to pay for it entirely. Aaron Sousa, The Canadian Press.
5: October 1st means the minimum wage is going up in 5 provinces. The hourly bumps of between 25 and 40 cents come in Ontario, Prince Edward Island, Nova Scotia, Manitoba, and Saskatchewan. Ontario is moving its minimum wage up to $17.95 an hour, while PEI is boosting it to $17.30, and Nova Scotia moves it to $17. In Manitoba, the wage goes up to $16.40, and in Saskatchewan, $15.70. All provinces and territories have raised their rates this year, with the exception of Alberta, which hasn't increased its $15 minimum wage since 2019. A Munn graduate has discovered a species new to science among fossils preserved in Newfoundland rock dating back more than 550 million years, VOCM's Linda Swain reports.
17: Master of Science student in paleobiology Helena Muirhead Hunt found the fossils at a site in Upper Island Cove, known for its exceptional preservation of soft-bodied organisms. She says when the first specimen was uncovered, they knew right away that they were onto something really special. The fossils are close relatives of a group of stem stenophores known in much younger younger deposits in British Columbia. The new fossil has been named Edrathena obdicea, borrowed from the two Beothic words for comb and beast. Researchers expect that the discovery will add fuel to the fiery debate on the oldest animal ancestor. Linda Swain, VOCM, Local News Now.
5: Music NL Week kicks off in St. John's today. The four-day event is a celebration and showcase of the local music scene. It all starts with an awards gala at the Convention Center tonight, where there are 117 nominees up for awards in 36 categories. 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Yes or no? Weigh in over at VOCM.com under the question of the day. 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
20: Good Thursday morning, and what a beautiful morning. It is really shaping up outside our studios. Still seeing a little bit of fog on the go as I look out onto the horizons, mostly at higher elevations, and it shouldn't last much longer. Portugal Cove Road and Major's Path, that is a single lane roundabout, and it's still a slowdown for drivers. We've got culvert replacement or installation work happening right now on the highway through Butterpot Park, so that's a bit of a delay. Fox Trap Access Road right there on the highway, another lane reduction in both directions, so it's not too bad this morning, but it is a bit of a slow. We've got paving work on Jackman Drive in Mount Pearl. That's from Newtown Elementary to Richard Nolan Drive, and it's at the Barber Drive end of Jackman Drive. Shared use path work on Columbus Drive in a few different spots. And the Belle Island Ferry Service. It's the Legionnaire and the Beaumont Hamel. That's your VOCM traffic. I'm Jerry Lynn Mackey.
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5: St. John's Metro, rest of the Avalon and Clarenville. Sunny breaks today, southwesterly winds 30 and a high of 17. Cloudy with drizzle and fog tonight, winds at 30, a low of 13. Cloudy with some drizzle tomorrow, southwesterly winds 40 and a high of 17. Central Newfoundland, sunshine today, southwesterly winds 30 and a high of 20. Clear skies tonight, winds at 30, low of 11. Mainly cloudy tomorrow, southwesterly winds 40 and a high of 19. South coast today, tonight, drizzle and fog, southwesterly winds 30, temperature in the mid-teens. Drizzle will end around lunchtime tomorrow, then cloudy and a high of 15. For the west coast, southwest coast, northern peninsula, skies clearing around lunchtime, southwesterly winds at 30 and a high of 18. Partly cloudy tonight, winds at 40, low of 14. And cloudy rain begins tomorrow afternoon, southwesterly winds 40 and a high of 15. Right now in St. John's, we do have a little bit of blue sky, fog in some areas. The temperature is at 9. Back with an update at 8:30 for VOCM News. I'm Sarah Strickland.
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20: We're at 3 minutes past 8 o'clock, and it's shaping up outside our studios. Let's not rule out a little bit of drizzle here and there throughout today. Good morning to you, Russell.
2: You're right. It's a relatively pleasant.
20: It smells amazing. Like that crisp fall air is really in full swing.
2: Absolutely. And you know what? In addition to October kicking off, Music Week NL is kicking off this very day, and we'll catch up with the group as they get ready to celebrate Newfoundland music.
20: Earlier this week, the VOCM Cares Foundation kicked off our annual Thanksgiving food drive in aid of the Community Food Sharing Association. Tina Bishop is in studio.
2: And the end of the line for MasterChef Canada and Rebecca Abbott. She'll reflect on her time on the show. All right, 4 minutes after 8 o'clock here on your VOCM mornings. All right, crank up the volume. It's an incredible talent search and all across this province as it kicks off today with Music NL Week. And it's 4 days of showcases and a big celebration of music in downtown St. John's. And the excitement gets underway tonight. The big gala awards are up and running. And to join us about to talk about kicking off everything and what fans can expect over the next few days, it's Music NL's Executive Director, Tamara Cater. Hi, Tamara, how are you?
0: Oh, I am so excited. Doing great, Russell. Thank you.
2: Excellent. Y'all ready for tonight?
0: Yeah, I mean, I don't think the red carpet has been officially rolled out, but I think that starts at 10 a.m., so we're almost there.
2: 10 a.m. for red carpets?
0: Well, just the rolling out of the red carpet, the actual, you know, we start early to make sure everything's ready for the gala.
2: And I imagine, you know, for some folks, it takes a while to just get dressed and, you know, make sure they're looking their finest for tonight.
0: Well, yeah, you know, and on that note, like really the red carpet is just, it's a good mingle. It's a celebration while we're standing on a red carpet. We welcome anyone with a ticket dressed however they feel comfortable showing up.
2: You know, Tamara, you've been in this role, what, is it about a year or two now?
0: Been 2 years.
2: Yeah. And during that time, I mean, you've had your share of challenges, you've had your share of successes. How would you describe the last year or so in music in this province?
0: Well, it's been exciting. Every year, you know, we're seeing our artists reach out into the world, particularly as we gain our footing after the slowdown of the pandemic. And every year we see a new, almost like a class. There's a new roster of wonderful emerging artists, you know, folks who are really starting to get their wagons rolling. And it's exciting on all fronts.
2: And as you get ready for, is it 40 artists that are going to be playing over the course of the next few days?
0: Yeah, more than 40 artists.
2: And for today, who can we expect to see playing?
0: Well, we've got two things going on tonight. We've got the gala at the St. John's Convention Center. So we've got, you know, Mallory Johnson, Rachel Cousins, Justin Fancy, Mark Bragg, the Irish Descendants, a bunch of people over there. And then just as the gala is winding up, we're going to kick off our kickoff party at the Ship, where we have Rosemary Lawton, Baraka, and Kitchen Party. So folks can do either or both, you know. Going to be a really nice time to sort of, you know, walk out of the gala and down the street to the Ship for an entirely different experience.
2: Absolutely.
0: But all about music.
2: Absolutely. Now, you've added something new for the Sunday events. This is an inaugural queer brunch. Why did you decide to add that to what happens during the course of this week?
0: Well, I mean, we know, you know, queer culture is such a foundational, integral part of who we are. We want to embrace diversity. We want to really shine a spotlight on that. And also to kind of interact with, you know, we have a drag performer who's hosting it, Crystal Queer. And it just, we wanted to bring that all together and shine a light on that and give our queer community, our allies, a place to gather within the event. And it's something we've never done before, and we're really proud and happy to do that.
2: One of the other big things about a week like this, Tamara, and, you know, it's the musicians, you know, it's a chance for them to play in front of crowds. Maybe they don't get a chance to play in front of very often. But you got a lot of folks coming to town who I guess you'd call music buyers. They're the folks that book rooms and do other types of management things across the province and the country. For the folks at home, why is it important for them to show up and show out at these events over the course of the next few days?
0: It's really key, Russell. You know, we have about 30, a little bit more than 30 folks showing up this year. There are already 7 of them downtown. The ones who arrived internationally came in last night. We had five of them on a flight from London, a couple more coming in from Denmark. These are people who are going to bring the music of our province into new spaces, new places, and really help our business build. You know, we certainly talk a lot about the stages. The music is the center of what we do. But Music NL approaches it from a business building point of view. So how can we take the wonderful culture of our province and build business with it? And these are the folks who help our artists build business. So, you know, if you imagine maybe Rum Ragged 8 or 10 years ago, they were not touring internationally. They're now touring all over the place because they have showcased several times in front of these types of buyers. These people who will bring a band over to England or Germany, et cetera, in Canada, in Atlantic Canada, for emerging artists, even just to leave the island and know that they can go play a gig in Halifax and then in Moncton. It's a really important step in their career. And these are the folks who make it happen. And it's an integral part of this event that we have them with us. And we're so grateful that they could join us.
2: And another big thing, of course, Jerry Lynn Mackey is just pleased as punch as to host the Industry Awards tomorrow night as folks in the industry get recognized for their efforts. I'll be doing the showcase over at the Black Sheep, which has got Darcy Scott on the bill, Anna and Eric, Claire Porter, Dwayne Andrews, Albert Dotton. How lucky am I to get that lineup? But here's the thing, Tamara, the thing I've noticed about some of this stuff, you're right, it's important that if you're somebody on a bill or somebody on a showcase that you like, there's also an opportunity for you to find your new favorite band.
0: Absolutely. And, you know, we have these wristbands that we're selling for $65 each. They get you into everything except the gala. And particularly on Friday and Saturday night, you're going to be at the Black Sheep. Thank you so much, Russell. Oish across the street is going to be going. Mm-hmm. And if you really want a festival experience, you can go back and forth across the street with that wristband. You can stay in one place for a little while. You can wander back across and kind of discover everybody or, you know, have a map planned out of where you want to be and then fill in the blanks with some new folks.
2: Well, that's it. Have wristband, will travel. So showcases Friday night and Saturday. And then, of course, you got that big brunch on Sunday afternoon. And the awards gala goes tonight at the St. John's Convention Center. I think there's still some good tickets available. Mallory Johnson on the bill tonight. The Irish Descendants, Rachel Cousins, Mark Bragg, Madeline, With Violet, Silver Wolf Band. My God, it just keeps going on. Justin Fancy and more. So that's at the St. John's Convention Center tonight. I believe someone named Greg Smith might be hosting this, right?
0: I think so.
2: Yes.
0: I think I'm going to see a lot of my favorite hosts this week, and I am very grateful for it.
2: Yes, Greg Smith, along with Chrissy Holmes from our friends at CBC, hosting the event tonight at the St. John's Convention Center, the Music NL Week Awards Gala. Tamara Cater, Executive Director of Music NL, looking forward to this weekend. Thanks so much for joining us this morning.
0: Thanks so much. See you both soon.
2: All right. 12 minutes after 8.
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20: Well, Thanksgiving is just around the corner. It's a time when many of us look forward to gathering around a full table with family and friends. But, you know, for thousands of people across the province, putting a holiday meal together is a serious financial struggle. To help ensure that no one goes hungry this season, the VOCM Cares Foundation Thanksgiving Food Drive kicked off earlier this week. Joining me now to talk about the growing demand at our local food banks and how you can help fill the shelves, it's the General Manager of Community Food Sharing Association, Tina Bishop. Good morning, Tina.
1: Good morning, Jerry Lynn.
20: As you look at the shelves at the association, how would you describe what this particular food drive means to everyone at the Community Food Sharing Association?
1: This particular drive, it means so much to us at the association to be able to have that food to supply to food banks across the province so they can get it into the hands of the people that need it this season. Every year this food drive is remarkable. It's something that we look forward to every year, and it's a big boost to the association. It has such an impact from St. John's right across the province.
6: How would you describe the current level of demand at food banks across the province?
1: What we're hearing, Geraldine, is that food banks across the province are continuing to see an increase in the number of clients that they're serving. It's putting more demand on the food banks. You know, their resources are not what they used to be. Donations are down, and food banks are finding it a little bit more difficult to keep up with the demand as well. And at Community Food Sharing Association, you know, we're seeing that we're having to purchase a lot more food to be able to keep up with the demand of the food banks as well.
6: Wow. When people are heading to the grocery store today, Tina, and say they want to pick up a few extra items for the donation bin, what items are you in need of right now?
1: Cereal is always a big one for us. Cereal can certainly go a long way. A box of cereal could feed a child for a week, for their breakfast. So that's certainly something big. Canned meat and fish and peanut butter, so you want to get your protein items in. And then canned vegetables as well is another big item. Children's canned pasta, dry pasta and pasta sauce, anything like that. So basically anything that you have in your cupboards at home is something that a family in need could use as well.
6: And how far does a monetary donation actually go when your team is out purchasing supplies in bulk? I would imagine you would find better deals than I would.
1: Absolutely, Geraldine. We're able to stretch those dollars a bit further than you can. So basically, for every $10 donated, we're able to source, purchase, and distribute up to $205 worth of food. That's thanks to the partners that we have with, our transportation partners, our wholesale partners. It takes a team effort to make all of this happen.
6: Yes, I can only imagine. And I often say, like, the Food Sharing Association that you're operating is the food bank to other food banks. So how important are the volunteers who sort and distribute the donations to make families, to help them have a meal for Thanksgiving?
1: Well, Geraldine, I mean, really, the volunteers are the backbone of the food banking industry in this province. Not just in this province, probably across Canada. But we are so appreciative for the volunteers in the food banks. Most food banks in this province are totally run by volunteers. Most food banks don't have the ability to have paid staff and rely totally on the volunteer community to be able to keep the operation running.
6: Tina, if there's anyone listening right now and they want to step up and support the drive today, what's the best way for them to make a donation or to get involved?
1: They can get involved in their own communities, and that's something that I always recommend, is that if you're able to donate to the food bank in your community, that food and funds stays within your community to help your neighbors, to help your friends and your families. And so that's the big thing, is to be able to keep your funds in the community that you live in. For those who want to support the Community Food Sharing Association on a provincial basis, you can always come by our office at 21 Muse Place and make a donation there, or you can visit our website as well.
6: Tina Bishop, General Manager at the Community Food Sharing Association, it's always such a treat to have you in studio. Thank you for joining me.
1: You're very welcome, Geraldine. It's always great to come by.
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2: And here's the weather now, starting with St. John's, the metro area, and the Avalon. Sunny breaks today at a high of 17. Some drizzle and fog overnight, and that drizzle will carry on into Friday at a high of 17 degrees. For central Newfoundland, sunny today at a high of 20. Clear skies overnight, and for Friday, it's cloudy skies and 19. Along the south coast, some drizzle and fog both today and into tonight as well. The temperature high today in the mid-teens. Tomorrow, the drizzle should end around lunchtime, and then we'll see cloudy skies and a high of 15. And finally, for the west coast, southwest coast, and northern peninsula, skies will clear up around lunch hour today, and we'll see a high of 18 degrees, some cloud overnight, but then for Friday, it's cloudy with rain beginning in the afternoon, and a high of 15.
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20: Now let's head over to the VOCM newsroom and get you caught up with a look at some of our top headlines this morning. CEO of NLHS says while the authority has made gains, demand has exceeded what it can keep up with for certain services. The Privacy Commissioner says Newfoundland and Labrador, we have some of the strongest access to information legislation in the country, but there are a few changes she would like to see. And there's a slew of provincial government announcements set for today. We'll have these topics and more for your next VOCM News coming to you at 8:30.
2: 8:23 now here on your VOCM Mornings. The federal government has announced a new initiative to attract more people from the Francophone community to this province. Nearly $350,000 has been set aside for the project over the next 2 years. It was announced by the Minister of Immigration for the country, Lena Metlidge-Diab. The money will be used to create pathways for those who speak French or are bilingual to come to the province, and government says it'll help grow the population and help with labor market needs. VOCM's Zach Power spoke with the provincial Francophone minister, Lynn Paddock.
12: The new Churchill Falls deal that's coming through, that's prospecting to bring a lot of jobs. Tell me about that.
13: Yeah, so, you know, it's multifaceted, right? So, you know, the new deal is going to have a major job impact. You know, some of it is direct, you know, upgrades to Churchill Falls, Gull Island, DeWin. But it's also, Zach, on what it's going to unlock. So we need power to be able to unlock the defense spending. We need power to be able to unlock some of the mining opportunities that's in front of us. So it will also then unlock another round of direct opportunities. Beyond that is all the indirect. Like, we're going to have a lot of supply chain work with all of these opportunities across the hydroelectric, the renewable, and then the non-renewable with the mining. And, you know, some of it is going to be permanent. Like, you will have the Gull Island area, you'll need to set up a community. There's going to be expansion then with the mining, you know, community built around that for hopefully generations. And then the defense spending is going to be a significant investment that's going to grow the base there as well, Five Wings. So, you know, in total, it's going to be transformational for Labrador. We will also see a lot of work coming to the island portion of the province, suppliers from here, engineering, planning, all of it. You know, Powell will get a boost with all of this. So it's multifaceted. And, you know, in getting ready for all of this, it's also about planning. So our government has invested in Lab Nord, labor market development, so that they could set up a special projects office. We've also done the same for Lab West. So that was done late spring. So they now have a special project office focused on the labor development opportunities. And then on the defense side, we're working with ACOA, and there's going to be an announcement there coming as well. So we need to be able to plan to be able to exercise and for all this economic opportunity from labor to the expansion across the economy.
12: Have you reached out to the colleges yet on this?
13: Yeah, so that's not my domain. That's the Minister of Education. But yes, there's been initial discussion there as we start to ramp up, and, you know, because we already have some trades that are under stressed in the province.
12: So I guess going forward to staff a lot of these, you know, you'll have to kind of find some of these skilled workers in order to get this. And are you looking at immigration heavy, or are you looking at, you know, maybe growing some of that population here?
13: Well, if you listen to Trades NL, so first and foremost is leveraging the workforce that they have, the skilled labor workforce, so that they're unionized workforce. So some of that will be, they'll be returning home to work there. So then beyond that, you know, would be interprovincial migration, you know, hopefully to settle here. And then beyond that, our third avenue would be welcoming newcomers so that they can build their lives here in Newfoundland and Labrador.
12: Do you think, final question, do you think that the students coming through the high school system will be ready to go for when this project comes online?
13: Well, you know, I'm not going to steal Minister Din's thunder, but they've already have made some investment in school. So there's starting to be more investments there with a focus on trades to encourage the youth to look to the trades. And I'm confident that they will. Like, I know the same in my district, Bayver, Green Bay. Like, a lot of the youth now are looking to the trades where they haven't been over the past couple decades.
2: That's Provincial Francophone Affairs Minister Lynn Paddock discussing some of the labor needs that this province will need and how they're reaching out to the Francophone and bilingual community to help with that. And given the announcement coming in Fort McMurray later today and yesterday's announcement in Vancouver, there's going to be lots of competition for labor.
20: Absolutely. 28 minutes past 8 o'clock. Let's bring in VOCM Open Line host Brian Callahan. Good morning, Brian.
14: Good morning, Jerilyn and Russell. How are things?
20: Wonderful. What's catching your eye this morning? What are you hearing from the listeners? I know you always have a whole lot of emails to contend with.
14: I have a slew. I wouldn't know where to start. And keeping in mind that I have a couple of friends taking flights today, so I was going to get into some of this issue with the Fly Dubai flight, but yeah. I'm going to let them get going first before I. That's a heavy one. We can discuss that, of course. People's fears of flying these days. There's all kinds of reasons that, you know, I used to have a bit of fear of flying, but. I've gotten over it. But this one particular, this kind of a situation where they're talking about a pilot going rogue is my biggest fear these days.
20: Right, a pilot.
14: With mental illness and all that sort of thing. And the brain, it's just when your brain goes to these types of places.
20: And just a remarkable showing by the passengers.
14: Yep. It's shades of 9/11, right? Storm in the cockpit, how times have changed. But look, on a more close to home note, I'm just still trying to get over the holiday yesterday. Now, of course, for Truth and Reconciliation Day, but it just got me to thinking about all this discussion about the four-day work week. And I think if they did institute that, I think this is the way I'd like it. Monday, Tuesday,
20: right?
14: Take the Wednesday off,
20: yes.
14: Break up the week, then the Thursday and Friday, then you got your weekend. I don't know, just a food for thought. We might talk about four-day work weeks on the show today. Of course, it's a different situation this week.
20: Absolutely.
14: Honoring and recognizing the National Day for Truth and Reconciliation. So that's just a couple of things. But look, there's a lot going on, as we're hearing in the news. Lots of announcements today by government across the province, different places. We can talk St. Pierre Snow Crab, and we can talk MOU, and it goes Music NL Week. And, you know, the lines are open, as they say.
20: BOCM's Brian Callahan. 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
5: Bit of blue sky, temperature 9 in St. John's at 8:30. Good morning. I'm Sarah Strickland. A flight from Dubai to Israel in which the co-pilot attacked the captain in the cockpit is raising a lot of concerns. The plane dropped 17,000 feet in about 2 minutes. A terrifying situation. Passengers intervene, going into the cockpit to rescue the otherwise doomed aircraft.
16: Tota Masayev, a dentist and the only doctor on board, ran toward the cockpit. He told us he found the captain severely wounded and helped stop the bleeding. He says the captain was praying and he was afraid he would lose him. Others holding the attacker down tied his hands with headphone cords and kept him pinned for 55 minutes until the plane landed in Saudi Arabia.
5: The plane, which reached speeds of 700 miles per hour, was close to tearing apart. The airline, Fly Dubai, has canceled all flights in and out of Israel while the investigation is ongoing. The pilot is recovering in hospital while the first officer remains in Saudi police custody. A 64-year-old woman has been charged after an assault in the capital city's East End. RNC rushed to the area around 2:30 yesterday afternoon. The woman believed to be responsible was arrested and charged with assault with a weapon, uttering threats, and breach of release order. She was held for court. Work is underway to bring MRI services to Grand Falls, Windsor. Premier Tony Wakeham made the announcement in the town this week. Some $7 million was set aside for the project in the spring budget. Wakeham says work has already started at the Central Newfoundland Regional Health Center.
17: The renovation work and the planning has started, and between the time it takes to get it and everything else, we're hoping that it'll be up and running by 2028. It takes a significant amount of renovations, obviously, and time to get it.
5: The Newfoundland contestant on MasterChef Canada may have had her time cut short, but she is looking back on the experience fondly. Rebecca Abbott, a 38-year-old Gander native, was eliminated from the program Tuesday night in the second episode.
24: I feel amazingly blessed. I feel like I represented myself, truly who I actually am, a jokester, and wear my heart on my sleeve and a big crybaby at times. But I'm just so proud. I can't believe someone with anxiety such as myself, who struggles daily, and two very small kids, was able to do it all and just show everyone that moms are good at things too.
5: And Band Music and L Week kicks off in St. John's today. The four-day event is a celebration and showcase of the local music scene. It all starts with an awards gala at the Convention Center tonight, where there are 117 nominees up for awards in 36 categories. There will also be performances at venues across the downtown, as well as workshops and panel discussions today through Sunday. More information can be found online at VOCM.com. 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
20: Well, the fog is starting to lift at higher elevations around Metro, but if you're in it, make sure you got your headlights on, okay? I'm just putting that out there for you. You'll see, drivers will see you better in foggy conditions with the lights on. I'm seeing some slowdowns now eastbound on the Outer Ring Road, and they're really piling up around the turnoff onto Thorburn Road, as well as Team Gujou. If you're going northbound on Team Gujou Highway now, and you're trying to get up into the merge lane to get onto the Outer Ring Road, it is a slowdown. And underneath Team Gujou Highway, Thorburn Road, seeing slowdowns there for folks heading into St. John's, really comes to a head at Goldstone Street. Delays for drivers coming out of Paradise area this morning on Topsail Road, nothing new there. We've got lane reductions in both directions on the highway at Fox Trap Access Road, so it's a tiny slowdown. And a little bit more extensive there through Butterpot Provincial Park. They're doing culvert installation, so that's kind of a delay. Nothing too serious this morning. What else have I got here for you? Belle Island Ferry Service, Legionnaire and the Beaumont Hamel on the 2 ferry schedule. That's your VOCM traffic. I'm Jerry Lynn Mackey.
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5: St. John's Metro, rest of the Avalon and Clarenville, sunny breaks today, southwesterly winds 30 and a high of 17. Cloudy, drizzle and fog this evening with winds at 30, a low of 13. Cloudy with drizzle tomorrow, southwesterly winds 40 and a high of 17. Central Newfoundland, sunny today, southwesterly winds 30 and a high of 20. Clear skies tonight. Night winds at 30 and a low of 11. Mainly cloudy for tomorrow, southwesterlies 40 and a high of 19. South coast today, tonight, drizzle and fog, southwesterly winds at 30, temperature in the mid-teens. Drizzle ends around lunchtime tomorrow, then cloudy with a high of 15. And the west coast, southwest coast, northern peninsula, skies will clear around lunchtime with southwesterly winds at 30 and a high of 18. Partly cloudy this evening, winds at 40, a low of 14. Cloudy with rain beginning tomorrow afternoon, southwesterly release 40 and a high of 15. Right now in St. John's, we have some blue sky. The temperature is at 9. Back with an update just before 9 o'clock for VOCM News. I'm Sarah Strickland.
2: Thank you so much, Sarah Strickland, in our VOCM newsroom for us this morning. It is 8:37. Well, work's underway to bring MRI services to Grand Falls, Windsor. Premier Tony Wakeham made that announcement in the community earlier this week. In the 2026 budget, $7 million was set aside for the project. VOCM's Richard Duggan spoke with the Premier about the work that's underway.
17: Well, what we announced was the MRI, confirmation of the MRI. In our budget, we had announced that we were going to put an additional 4 MRI machines in the province of Royal Newfoundland and Labrador. We had already announced one for Happy Valley Goose Bay. So today I went to Grand Falls, Windsor to make that second announcement of the of an MRI machine to be located right there at the Central Newfoundland Regional Health Center in Grand Falls, Windsor.
25: When do you hope to have that new MRI machine in place and operational?
17: Well, the renovation work and the planning has started, and between the time it takes to get it and everything else, we're hoping that it'll be up and running by 2028. It takes a significant amount of renovations, obviously, and time to get it. But one of the things I also did today, Richard, was make sure I pointed out that as part of this announcement today, we're also starting the planning for the staffing of that MRI, because for many times in the past, we've made announcements, we've gone out and purchased machines, got it installed, and then we start recruiting for some of the operators. Well, we need to start the recruitment for having the right people in place to operate the machine so that when the machine is ready, the people are ready. So, if I could, a couple of things that we're looking at doing there was we'll work through the health authority, the Regional Health Services, and look at the opportunities that we have for some existing staff, for example, that may already be working there in Central Newfoundland who might want to go on and do extra training to be able to be efficient in operating an MRI machine, and what we can do to support them with enhancements

0: Government also promised one for Happy Valley Goose Bay, I believe. Is there any update on that and when that one will be operational?
1: Well, the same thing. I don't know the exact date on that one as well, but that's the planning has started for that as well. And we'll use a similar model when it comes to trying to do the staffing is the idea. It has to be that consistency. As I said, we need to make sure that we have the staff in place for when those machines become operational. And there's some work to do in Happy Valley Goose Bay, obviously, in terms of renovations and all of that, because the facility itself obviously does not have the space currently to afford MRI machines. So we'll probably look at it as some kind of an extension.
2: That's the Premier Tony Wakeham speaking with VOCM's Richard Duggan following the announcement of MRI services being expanded to Grand Falls, Windsor. It's 8:41.
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1: And here's the weather now, starting with St. John's, the metro area, and the Avalon. Sunny breaks today at a high of 17. Some drizzle and fog overnight, and that drizzle will carry on into Friday at a high of 17 degrees. For central Newfoundland, sunny today at a high of 20. Clear skies overnight, and for Friday, it's cloudy skies and 19. Along the south coast, some drizzle and fog both today and into tonight as well. The temperature high today in the mid-teens. Tomorrow, the drizzle should end around lunchtime, and then we'll see cloudy skies and a high of 15. And finally, for the west coast, southwest coast, and northern peninsula, skies will clear up around lunch hour today, and we'll see a high of 18 degrees, some cloud overnight. But then for Friday, it's cloudy with rain beginning in the afternoon and a high of 15.
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3: Just want to let listeners know that there's been a vehicle collision that's occurred on Briar Avenue where it meets Old Pennywell. Sorry, is it Old Pennywell? Yep, Old Pennywell Road. And that is slowing drivers who are coming down over Briar Avenue. It's creating congestion at Columbus Drive and Old Pennywell Road. Avoid that area if you can at all. Also seeing wicked slowdowns on Thorburn Road. Nothing new there. All right, well, the Newfoundland contestant on MasterChef Canada may have had her time cut short, but she's looking back on the experience fondly. Rebecca Abbott, a 38-year-old Gander native, was eliminated from the program in the second episode back on Tuesday evening. BOCM's Richard Duggan speaks with Abbott to reflect on the experience.
4: Just humbled in general. I'm a small-town girl from Gander, a mom of two small kids, military member, work at the airport for a foundation. When I applied, my youngest was 9 months old. I just never thought fathom that I would get a call or an email. I always make that joke. I thought it was a joke. And then when it came to light and I got actually physically in Toronto for the filming, I was in my glee. I found my people. I found my place. Just really humbled. And then to have an amazing partner, Lindsay, in the first episode, and then to get my white apron, even though my time on the show was pretty short, I felt amazingly blessed. I feel like I represented myself, truly who I actually am, a jokester, and wear my heart on my sleeve and a big crybaby at times. But I'm just so proud. I can't believe someone with anxiety such as myself who struggles daily and two very small kids was able to do it all and just show everyone that moms are good at things too.
5: Were your kids watching with you last night for the big reveal on the episode?
4: No, my youngest is 18 months, so she was nestled quietly away until she woke me up at night. And my oldest is 4, and she was in bed. So it was just me and watching with my mom on the phone kind of deal. And that was it. It was just a quiet night of reflection as I remember how humbled I was to be there and that being eliminated first doesn't mean I'm last. It means I'm first in my own eyes.
5: The last time we talked about, we were talking with you, you couldn't reveal too much about what happens in the show. How difficult, because I'm sure you had friends and family that were poking at you for information too. How difficult was it to keep everything a secret up until now?
4: I'm super hard. You're a Newfoundlander as well. You get it. Everyone knows you're everything. Even being gone right after, I got back from mat leave and 2 weeks later I went off for the filming and everyone was kind of like, where are you going, man? Like, this is odd. And I was like, you know, special project, me thing. And they're all like, this is really weird. And then coming back and then a lot of people, just a lot of questions, small town people ask a lot of questions, but I knew the importance of this. And it's something I've again wanted for a very long time and never imagined I'd even got as far as I got. And I know how important it is to every home cook that put themselves on the line and give their sacrifices to be on this show. So, I knew how important it was to just keep my lips sealed.
5: So now you have this experience under your belt. What's next?
4: Oh, my goodness. My kids, my oldest just started kindergarten. I just want to live life again, not have to share, to keep secrets. start on my food truck again. I've done a couple catering events over the last while in the summer. Just keep living my life, being me. I don't know, maybe if anyone out there wants to have me in their kitchen, shout out to any of the big restaurants in the city or anywhere, you know, cough, cough, Fogo Island Inn. I'd love to just keep exploring my food journey and hopefully one day open my little food truck.
3: Well, I'm sad that her time was cut short because Rebecca Abbott sounds like total, total fun and hilariousness as well. So she's certainly not begrudging MasterChef Canada. She's looking back on the experience fondly. And of course, she was chatting with Richard Duggan.
1: Hey, look, you know, she's got that as part of her bio now for the rest of her life. She was a contestant on MasterChef Canada. You can't take that away from her at all. All right. The public, you, the public, have some mixed opinions, apparently, when it comes to the general wage increase that was approved for city workers last week at City Council in St. John's. Some people in and outside of council are concerned this might raise taxes for those of us living in St. John's. And for his part, Councillor Tom Davis voted against it last week. VOCM's Mahalia Artis attended City Council and she had a brief conversation with the mayor, Danny Breen.
6: Well, when we have a collective agreement that we've reached collective agreements with our two QP unions, we would then apply those increases to non-union management and council. So that's been our standard procedure for a number of years. It allows us to keep all the wages in line according to those agreements.
7: And some people, there's a bit of a mixed opinions and ideas of it on social media, and it seemed that some people in here last week also were a bit unsure about it. The question was, is this going to raise taxes for the general public?
6: So it's too early to say about taxes next year. We're working through the budget process now. Our goal as a council is to keep the mill rates the same. This is not an assessment year, so our goal is to keep taxes the same for the next year. The other aspect around this is that we have to manage our expenses, and we have been successful in the last number of years in maintaining our expense levels at the 3-4% range over the last couple of years. And we, even though we're going through inflationary times, we're looking for ways that we can maintain the lowest impact on our expenses in order to offer to services to the residents that they've come to expect and enjoy.
1: That's the mayor of St. John's, Danny Breen, responding to some of the concerns from the city regarding the recent wage rise that workers in the city got at approved by City Council last week. And he was speaking with VOCM's Mahalia Artis. Oh, will you look at the time? Brian Callahan is standing by, ready to take your calls for VOCM Open Line. So stick around. He'll be with you very shortly. He's up after the news. That's next here on your VOCM Mornings.
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12: 5 to 9, seeing some blue sky. The temperature is at 9 in St. John's. Good morning. I'm Sarah Strickland. Just a couple of weeks after an historic meeting between French President Emmanuel Macron and Prime Minister Mark Carney on the French islands of Saint-Pierre-Miquelon, the federal government is strongly encouraging the French government to abandon its proposal to launch an exploratory snow crab fishery. Fisheries Minister Joanne Thompson took to social media yesterday to express her disappointment with the proposed fishery beyond the 200-mile limit on the extension of Canada's continental shelf. She says Canada and France have well-established ways of working through fisheries issues, and while Canada and France met at NAFO's annual meeting last week, the matter was not raised by French officials at the time. Thompson says DFO is working with Global Affairs Canada on next steps, and she's disappointed that France intends to take that action unilaterally. A 64-year-old woman has been charged after an assault in the capital city's East End. RNC rushed to the area around 2:30 yesterday afternoon. The woman believed to be responsible was arrested and charged with assault with a weapon, uttering threats, and breach of release order. She was held for court. Music NL Week kicks off in St. John's today. The four-day event is a celebration and showcase of the local music scene. It all starts with an awards gala at the Convention Center tonight, where there are 117 nominees up for awards in 36 categories. There will also be performances at venues across the downtown, as well as workshops and panel discussions today through Sunday. More information can be found online at VOCM.com. 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
3: Good Thursday morning. Pretty good driving conditions, but there's still some stubborn fog kicking around at higher elevation. So if you're in that, make sure you got your headlights on. Seeing slowdowns, Briar Avenue and Old Pennywell Road, right at that intersection. Someone was T-boned a little bit earlier this morning. So if you're heading down Briar Avenue, you're at a standstill right now, like coming off of Team Guzhou down over Briar. Avoid that area if you can. Thorburn Road, eastbound towards Goldstone Street. That is a delay for drivers right now. And of course, the big one, Portugal Cove Road at Major's Path. It's a single lane roundabout for the time being. Culvert installation out on the highway through Butterpot. That's a slight delay and a minor slowdown there with the lane reductions on the highway at Foxtrap Access Road. That's your VOCM traffic. I'm Jerry Lynn Mackey.
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12: St. John's Metro, rest of the Avalon and Clarenville, sunny breaks today, southwesterly winds 30 and a high of 17. Cloudy with drizzle and fog this evening, winds at 30, a low of 13. Cloudy with some drizzle tomorrow, southwesterly winds 40 and a high of 17. Central Newfoundland, sunshine today, southwesterly winds 30 and a high of 20. Clear skies tonight, winds at 30, a low of 11. Mainly cloudy tomorrow, southwesterly winds at 40 and a high of 19. South coast today, tonight, drizzle and fog, southwesterly winds 30, temperature in the mid-teens. Drizzle will end around lunchtime tomorrow, then cloudy with a high of 15. And the west coast, southwest coast, the northern peninsula, skies clearing around lunchtime, southwesterly winds 30 and a high of 18. Partly cloudy this evening, winds at 40, low of 14. Cloudy, some rain beginning tomorrow. Tomorrow afternoon, southwesterly winds at 40 and a high of 15. Right now in St. John, seeing some blue sky, some fog in some areas. Temperature is at 9. Back with an update at 10 o'clock for VOCM News. I'm Sarah Strickland.
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16: And good Thursday morning, everyone. Welcome to Open Line. Thanks for tuning into the program. Brian Callahan back with you, along with Beth Fagan, once again, sitting in for David Williams again today. So in the St. John's metro area, the numbers to call to reach Beth so she can put you in the queue and on the air, 273-5211, 709, of course, 273-5211, or long distance, 1-888-590-VOCM, that's 8626, and the email address open 24/7 is openline@vocm.com. So welcome to, I guess, the second half of the week, how I'll put it, following the stat holiday yesterday for our organization and many others, of course, to pause and recognize, observe the importance, the National Day of Truth for Truth and Reconciliation here in Canada. But, you know, if we ever did go to a four-day work week, as I was mentioning with your VOCM Mornings hosts, Russell Bowers and Jerry Lynn Mackey this morning, this is how I'd like it, I think. You know, you have your Monday, Tuesday, have a midweek day, Wednesday off, and then Thursday and Friday. Then you get the two weekend days. Something like that, I suppose, in some cases, you'd have a flexibility with that other day, you know. You could probably put it, depending on what you're at and what your job entails. You could move it around maybe, but for some people, you know, there has been a lot of talk of the four-day work week in some realms. And so, yeah, just food for thought, to say the least. And now it's officially October baseball, this being the first day of October, of course. And only one of the four wild card series has really been worth watching if you're following along, that being the Braves and Phillies, which was to be expected, really. It's the only series going the distance, knotted at a game apiece. Now with the decider going tonight, just after 9:30 our time, you want to talk about drama. That'll be that, especially in Philly tonight. So it's only a best of three at this stage. And if I had to side with one of them, probably the Phillies. And for me, that goes back to the Jays and the Braves back in 1992, if you remember that first World Series run for the Jays. If you recall, they flew the Canadian flag upside down in Atlanta, Hotlanta. And they still have that tomahawk chop thing and the war chant going on. I still don't know how. That just makes me uncomfortable. So I'll try to get away with that in this day and age. But there you go. Speaking of respect for Indigenous groups. Anyway, the other series weren't even close. Yanks swept away the Red Sox. They'll begin their division series, the Yankees will, with Tampa Bay. Chicago White Sox had no problem with the Astros. And they'll play Cleveland. And, of course, the San Diego Padres. Easy work over the Cubs. Wasn't even close. And they head off to Milwaukee for a date with the Brewers. And, of course, the winner of tonight's Phillies-Braves game and series, they're off to L.A. For a date with the Dodgers, be careful what you wish for. And mark my words, the ABS Challenge, if you're still, you know, if you're into the baseball a little bit, like I am, the ABS or the challenge, electronic challenge of balls and strikes, it's one thing during the regular season, but I said it before, and I'll say it again. In these playoffs, its importance, well, going to be magnified with so much riding on every pitch and the pressure and spotlight on umpires not to make mistakes, but they do. Some more than others, so we'll see how that goes forward. I don't know how both are going to exist, how long that'll happen, but I think it's eventually just going to go right to the automation. Also, loving the improvements with the sounds of the game on some of the networks. Not all of them have it, but on some telecast, boy, you can really hear the crack of the bat, the real crack of the bat, not like the thud that you hear. So whatever they're doing with the microphones and all that kind of thing, the placement of them, you can really hear it, and it feels like you're just right there. Just something I noticed as a lover of the game, of course. Let's see, and I just wanted to quickly mention, where was that I had it a moment ago? Zach Dean, yeah. Saw a post from the port of Botwood and the town of Botwood, noting that Zach Dean has officially secured his spot on the St. Louis Blues roster. So we talk about our other connections with Newfoundland Labrador players up along, and of course, you know, the New Hooks of the world and the Mercers and others who are playing in the NHL, but just noticed that post by the town of Botwood. regarding Zach Dean. And of course, he born in Alberta, grew up here, mostly Mount Pearl, but with some deep roots out around Central and Botwood area. So they made that post, and great to see. And will be great to follow. A quick PSA, I wanted to remind everyone again, because food banks are so important, quick reminder that the Emmaus House Food Bank, once again, got another note. There, people probably are still just getting used to that. The fact that it's closed this week, that food bank, which was located adjacent to the St. Bond School, of course, used to be. They're closed all week. They'll reopen next Monday on the lower floor of Cannonwood Hall. That's next to the Anglican, St. Thomas Anglican Church there, of course, just across from the Sheraton Hotel Newfoundland. Hotel Newfoundland, Sheraton, whichever we're going to call it, the old Hotel Newfoundland. And that's to allow that particular food bank to make the big move from St. Bond's to Cannonwood Hall. They're on the corner, their new locale, and so that'll be reopening next week, Monday next week, and when it does, it'll be open from 1 to 3, Monday to Friday. So important note there, I know from my travels back and forth there in the mornings and in the afternoons when I'm down, when I was down covering courts on a regular basis, always in demand there, a lot of clients to that food bank. So food for thought. I don't mean to be funny there. That's literally what it is. And it is, yes, NL Music Week here in the province. I mentioned that. Of course, gets underway today, I believe. Lots more. I'll just throw out a few because I know we're getting calls here. And I see where Environment Minister Andrea Barber, I'm going to mention this because of the focus on social media and that these things these days. And I guess what will be her last post on social media, because the post says she's deleting or removing all of her social media pages. And of course, social media was very much her thing, very much her thing. Gained her the notoriety and popularity, I would suggest, to get elected in the first place. Mostly, you know, through the fun and positive posts that she had, dancing around and stuff, and good moods and good vibes. But the crossover with government and as a minister hasn't been as positive or smooth for her in her new roles. There have been missteps along the way, no question, and a lot of criticism of that. Some of it absolutely, you know, it absolutely crosses the line when it comes to personal attacks and hate. There's no question. It goes over the top. It's people just, you know what they call them, right? The keyboard warriors can say anything they want, feel like they can, and no repercussions. But also, some of the criticism legitimate when it comes to her public speaking in big moments, whether it was, you know, representing our province of Beaumont and Hamelin on the 1st of July, or her important speech as well during the MOU debate in the House of Assembly. You know, everybody had their important few minutes to have their say on it. But there was a lot of stumbling there and a lot of laughing at herself as she did those stumbles. And you can check the video itself. I mean, the stream from the House of Assembly, very uncomfortable again. So I just say that in those important moments. Anyway, your thoughts on Minister Barber's decision to delete all social media? I do know she is scheduled to make an announcement in her district today, in St. Anthony, I believe, along with Cleman Forsey, co-minister. So I'm sure she'll probably be asked a few questions about this. Of course, on the important topic, too, and the announcements they're making. The government's making a lot of announcements today in the province. But in addition to the political news, of course. And reminder that the federal fisheries minister and St. John's MP, Joanne Thompson, she was scheduled to appear on this program last Friday, but had to cancel due to a scheduling conflict. And so I'm still waiting for a makeup time for her from her staff to come on and discuss several issues of importance, not the least of which, of course, is this, what are we calling it, news of France's plans to execute an exploratory, they call it, snow crab fishery on the continental shelf, linked to their islands of Saint-Pierre-Miquelon. And that has caused just a little bit of concern and worry, just a bit, actually a lot, given that it was the most lucrative fishery in our province last year. And a lot of people here rely on it. And then out of the blue, you know, and shortly after this talk of closer ties with the EU, France mentioning this. So it's made quite a few people uncomfortable. The minister, of course, has said, you know, expressing her disappointment with the proposed fishery beyond the 200-mile limit on the extension of the continental shelf. And Minister Thompson has said Canada and France have well-established ways of working through fisheries issues, but it really seems to have come out of left field for a lot of people. And right after Prime Minister Carney and French President Macron, almost said Michelin, had this meeting and good handshakes and nice vibes in Saint-Pierre-Miquelon. So Timing is everything, and very unusual and I would say strange timing to say the least. Looking for more information on that as we go along here. I do see as well, right back here, I'm just going down through the list of things that have caught my eye and people have mentioned to me are important to them. I see where Metrobus is looking into this incident, where apparently a passenger inadvertently sat on a discarded needle. This is what the allegation or the suggestion or the news is, or the suggestion of an incident that happened on the bus, and Metrobus has acknowledged there was an incident that they're looking into. Apparently the person was either stabbed or cut by the needle. We can discuss that and the safety therein, and the issue of needles in general, really rough stuff. I see where Kinder Start program, yes, the registration is now set for October the 8th on the Avalon. Other areas already completed. Long away, you know, there was this delay, of course, with the MCP numbers and the Privacy Commissioner's concerns with same. So those numbers won't be required now, and that issue now, the delay to October the 8th, so that's the day that that will open for Kinder Start registration for next year. And look, this incident involving the Fly Dubai flight early yesterday. So by all accounts, you know, this was apparently one of the two pilots suddenly trying to crash the plane, take matters into their own hands suddenly. This is from several sources, including the Israeli PM, Netanyahu. Shades of 9/11, right? When passengers quickly realized they had to take matters into their own hands if they were going to survive. Imagine that realization just in the moment. And all of a sudden, you had to do something. Save your life and everyone else on that plane. And when you think about all the things that could have gone wrong here, you know, for the stabbed pilot to be able to unlock or give access to others to get in through the cockpit, allow them to get in, one person able to pull the plane up from the dive that they were in, and other pilots happened to be there, spare pilots, you know, that were flying to get to their next flight that they were going to fly, and they were able to take control of the plane all in. You have to know they only had seconds to make these decisions and save the plane. And I couldn't help but think back to that Germanwings crash back in 2015, because for a long time, you know, for me, I'm not a great flyer. I used to be pretty nervous, a little bit of turbulence, but I've gotten over most of that. But after 9/11, things changed, of course. And this plane, the Swiss Alps one, that crashed into the Swiss Alps in 2015, we know that, I mean, dozens of students on exchange trips and everything, and that crash was deliberately caused by a first officer who had been previously treated for mental illness and suicidal tendencies and hid that information from the airline. Until it happened. So that one never leaves my mind, and just the issues with flying in general, how it's changed since 9/11 and these kind of incidents now. And this one, apparently disaster averted. Still lots of information coming out of it, but, we'll be keeping an eye on it as we go forward. And that one, of course, saw a great Newfoundland and Labrador ad in Times Square. I don't know if you've seen this post. But Josh Hartnett, a star, of course, in this miniseries Below, pointing up to the big billboard or the big digital sign in Times Square. I don't have the post right in front of me. Where is it? I can't even remember. Oh, what's the wording on it? I'm not going to find it right now, am I? Something about how, all our Newfoundlanders look like this, so you should tune into the show and that sort of thing. If I find that post, I'll get to it. But if you've seen it, you know what I'm talking about. But, great advertising for the province, but I leave it open to your thoughts on that. And last one, quickly, this idea of, and I'm loath to mention every time that the President of the United States opens his mouth, but trying to rename AI as SI. Look, the only SI I ever knew, and I'm sure he probably is aware of it too, was Sports Illustrated. I mean, that was SI growing up, and I wonder if any copyright issues will come out of this, but, you know, nothing signed, of course, by the AI executives that met with Trump and everyone the other day. Trump said, rather than having anything signed, this was about an agreement of morals. Yeah, that coming from a man who arguably has none. And so that, again, should worry everyone. Don't need a signature. Don't need a formal agreement on the rules. We'll leave that to them to self-police. But this will be an agreement of morals. I used to worry that he actually had his finger on the button, as it were, when it comes to the nukes, and I still do. But this is different. I have no doubt that rogue AI agents, as the Anthropic dude said, could threaten humans and our existence within 10 years. But I fear, honestly, sooner, given the exponential growth has already stunned the experts. I mean, they're all scrambling now to say that it's a risk. It would be nice to have heard that right out of the gate. And we can't be surprised, right, for how long it's been growing without regulations. And I heard Bill Gates the other day dismissing the idea of a so-called kill switch that has been floated, you know, as a way out of this if it did go south. And he gave reasons for it, but ultimately said it's not enough, especially if we assume that the horse has already left the barn. I don't know. And I don't think they know. You know, think about that, as much as I hate to, that it's already out. So renaming it to SI, so-called super intelligence. How ironic, too. Even the United States was misspelled under Trump's signature, and it's supposed to be super intelligence. So the irony is just dripping. Anyway, more than enough food for thought there if you want to weigh in on any of those issues or any of the others that are out there, and there is a multitude. And as I can tell by the calls that we have coming, Beth, let's get to them right after our first break of the morning open line on a Thursday. We'll be right back.
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16: And let us begin the show. Where else but on line number one? Trudy, you're on the air.
6: Good morning, Brian.
16: Good morning.
6: I'm a first-time caller.
16: Wonderful stuff.
6: What I'm calling about is I'm an employee of Otter Shellfish.
16: In Stoneville.
6: In Stoneville. And I'm heartbroken. I'm very heartbroken. I am right now with no income at all. And I know Lisa and them are trying to do everything to get their zone for our sea urchins.
16: Mm-hmm.
6: Now, I took the step of calling the MHA. I have spoken to him.
16: Which MHA, just for the listeners, to be clear?
6: Clifford Small.
16: The MP, then.
6: The MP, sorry, so, yes, the MP, kay. Clifford Small.
16: Just to be clear, yeah.
6: And I have spoken to him, and my conversation, I asked him if he could give us get an answer for us, as with the 30 employees, give us an answer why they're not giving Otter Shellfish the zone. Anyway, my answer I got from him was that back years ago, the urchin plants decided, or the fishermen, the urchin fishermen, divers, decided to sign a paper saying not they didn't want no one to come in their bays. So, this was back years and years ago, way before Jerry and Lisa even had a plant. Okay, we know today that the fishery is changing everything daily. There's always something with the crab fishery, mm-hmm. cod fishery, whatever. And they are there, FFAW, DFO, whatever. They are there, and they help solve these problems. Today, Lisa and Jerry have 30 employees who's there with no work, no income, and they can't give them an answer why they're not giving them the zone. Okay, he told me, he is doing things, just trying to do things behind the scene and get something work out for us. Clifford did. So, he told the same thing to us last March. He still haven't done nothing. We still haven't got an answer. Right now, like I said, I could lose what I got because I don't have no income. So, if it's possible, if you get to speak to Minister Thompson, I also sent her a message. I have not heard nothing back. And we need an answer because we usually start at our urchins, and some years was the last of October, and some years been the first week of November. Right now, this is only like 3 or 4 weeks. We got nothing. So, where do we turn to? What do we do? I mean, we got no, none of us got no income, no EI hours, nothing. So what do we do?
16: It is the million-dollar question, and probably not even a million. It is the roundabout question that I've been dealing with since, of course, Alicia first and Otter Fisheries brought this to light. I do know, look, I mean, you know, I've been waiting for the Federal Fisheries Minister here on the program because I have a list of questions on the table here for now, added to it now, the St. Pierre snow crab issue. And again, as Alicia has explained in the past, right, they're just asking them to let willing, licensed harvesters access the underused sea urchin areas. And as she said, like, show us the reasons why, how it would negatively affect any other industry. You know, just give the reasons, and I'm open to that too. I want to hear it. I don't pretend to be in that industry. I'm not a harvester. I don't work in the plant. I can understand the financial and the economics of it, and just your issue alone. I mean, what are you going to do? It could be prosecuted. You know, where they want it doesn't. Until I hear a negative or a good reason why they can't allow this to happen, with licensed harvesters being able to access it, until I get a good reason, I just I don't know where to go. Your MP is one thing. The MHA can also lobby on your behalf. Who's your MHA again for that area?
6: Jim McKinnon is from for my area. I live in Gander Bay. Now I work in Stoneville, right?
16: Right.
6: But and it's Jim McKinnon, right? And I also had spoke to him. I've spoke to him twice, right?
16: Right.
6: And he told us we would have to call Clifford Small, right?
16: Okay. Now
6: But he is working on. He was going to send off an email to the minister and things like that for us, right?
16: And has he done that? Or?
6: Yes, apparently he has done that. Yes, he's saying that he did say it. I spoke to his secretary and she said yes, she was on her way to a meeting with him, and that's what they were doing. So, but also, like Clifford said, was he didn't want it. He didn't think we should go to open line or go to anything like that. But how are we, as an employee, supposed to get our word out if there's no one listening to Lee Shangiri? We need to get this out so that we can get our jobs back. We all want to work. We all want to work. We've been working there for years. We all want to go to work. If not, who is going to look after us? Do we turn to the government, which we don't want to do? Right?
16: Absolutely. So, not for support, but just for the license. That's just for the ability to prosecute the fishery.
6: Yes, and he also told
16: Hire
6: me.
16: Workers.
6: He said, he also said to me, the bays are full of urchins that's going to waste.
16: And so we're hearing the same thing,
6: Right? So why is it he can't help us? I mean, DFO and FSA and the government should definitely step in and help these. It's heartbreaking. So I'm open when she comes on your show, if there's anything she can give us. Give us an answer, right? Give us an answer. I mean, they don't want us to. They're always saying, the government is saying, they'd like to keep their people in their own provinces. Okay. If all of us, 30 of us, got to leave and go out of the province, you're going to put your money into another province, which is not right. We want to stay in Newfoundland and work.
16: Best I can see, and again, the FFAW too, you know, they have opposed this back in April. I think they said they wanted a fresh look at the sea urchin fishery. You know what that means. They're supportive. I don't know. I'm not going to speak for the FFAW. I know that Dwan Street, the president of the union, did make some comments on this back in the spring, and I just can't remember off the top of my head the rationale. But I do know they opposed, the effort by Hotter Shellfish to get a temporary sea urchin license.
6: Yes.
16: So I don't know. I can't speak for them again. I don't know if the position has changed, but I'd welcome the FFAW. But more specifically, we just need to hear from the regular players here and just get an explanation as to what would hold up a license like that can employ people. We talk about jobs and jobs and jobs every day.
6: Exactly.
16: You know, so...
6: And I mean, we're a rural area. It seems like that the rural areas, the smaller people like this, they don't even consider. But if it's something bigger fishermen or bigger boats, that's all their main concern is. But it's not the smaller, in the smaller rural areas. It's heartbreak when it comes to this stuff.
16: And especially when there's a lacking of communication and explanation.
6: Exactly. Even if we get it, like we said, we want an explanation. We want our jobs back. We're all willing to work. So give us an explanation.
16: Yep,
6: right?
16: I'm with you.
6: If not, the next thing, when we're on open line now, we'll just have to protest or do something. Something got to be done because we want to stay in our own province, own community to work. And we're all willing to work.
16: And God love Clifford Small as the MP, but he is the opposition MP. I'm sure he's doing work for you behind the scenes with the minister, but let's face it, he's not government, and the decision does lie with the powers that be.
6: Yes.
16: So, I welcome anyone to explain the logic or lack thereof as to why we can't get some movement here on a temporary sea urchin license when they're plentiful. And, you know, as Alicia Hodder mentioned to me the other day, and others have said, you know, it doesn't appear to have any impact on the lobster fishery that I can see, although, You will have pushback on that front too. So I welcome all players to the table on this one right here on the program to give us a good lay of the land explanation as to why the holdup and why not, or why it is the way it is. Absolutely.
6: Yes, and I certainly appreciate that.
16: And it needs
6: and
16: to be aired.
6: And hopefully we can get some answers.
16: Absolutely. It needs to be aired here because this is where the issues are being brought up. Otherwise, look, if there's stuff happening behind the scenes and it's positive, then we should know that too. But if there's no movement, then that defies explanation. So I look forward to it. I'm waiting for word from the minister for makeup time for the interview that we had planned for last Friday. So hopefully that'll come in the very near future.
6: Hopefully. And I'm a regular listener, so I'm waiting to listen, I tell you.
16: I'll bet there are a few. Truly, look, I'm sorry for what you're going through and the uncertainty and everything.
6: Yes, and it's very hard when you're like, I mean, what do I do? I got bills coming out next week. I got to call the bank. Because I just can't do it right now. Yeah. You're living paycheck to paycheck to try to keep going in these areas, right? And I mean, they're not considering us. They're not considering us.
16: I just
6: so hopefully, I mean, there's 30 workers, and who say down the road it could be more workers, right? The more you get, the more you can do, the better it is. The more workers. So they're employing people. We're not looking to the government for money, social service, et cetera. We're not looking for that. We want our jobs back. Right?
16: Loud and clear.
6: If not, we got no job. Where do we turn to?
16: And now you're forced to go and try to negotiate with the bank, basically. And
6: exactly.
16: Ask
6: I
16: for
6: got
16: their mercy.
6: Like, on me.
16: I know. It's not
6: That's
16: fit.
6: Right.
16: It's not great. It's bad situation.
6: I got bills to pay. I got a vehicle. I got a house. I lost my husband back years ago. I got everything to pay for myself. And it's hurt. Very hurt.
16: Trudy, I am sorry. Like, I'm listening, and I do. It's not just another call here. We all know what it's like, you know, when the pressure hits like that, and the bills are coming in, and the uncertainty, and you don't know what you're going to do next. I can't imagine the stress. We need some answers, and I'm calling now on the powers that be. You know staff are listening to your call. How they can just stay silent is beyond me. We need an explanation, and we need some movement on it.
6: Exactly, and hopefully sooner than later.
16: Absolutely. I hope so, too, for your sake and all the other employees and for Hodder Fisheries.
6: Yes, and I'm speaking on behalf of everyone because I've spoke to all of them. They came to my house. We phoned the MHAs. We phoned, like I said, Clifford Small, all of them. And we've talked to them, but we're not getting nowhere.
16: Okay.
6: So if they want our vote, so please... I hope they hear us today, that they'll do something for us.
16: Well, we've given you that opportunity, and I know they've heard us. What they're going to do now is another question. So we'll keep the pressure on. Thank you, Trudy, and I wish you nothing but the best.
6: And thank you very much, for Brian, for listening to me.
16: You're welcome.
6: Take me as a caller.
16: Anytime.
6: Okay, you have a great day.
16: You too. We'll all try. Thank you, Trudy. Okay, tough one when the bills are coming in like that, and it's just... hold up after hold up and red tape and no real solid explanations. Let's take our break there. Beth, we're going to come back with Terry right after the break.
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16: Welcome back to the show. Let's go to line number four. Terry, you're on the air.
27: Good morning, Brian. How you doing?
16: Pretty good. How about yourself?
27: Oh, good, Brian. I'm calling from the sea on the beautiful and very prosperous Bay of Rip Peninsula. In my opinion, it is beautiful and prosperous.
16: Yeah.
27: and I'm calling about the fishery, Brian. I'm a fisherman myself, and. The reason I'm calling is it's on a positive note. Our fishery in Newfoundland and Labrador right now has gone through a lot of changes since the moratorium of 1992. And it has gone from a fishery of a lot of gloom and doom and negative commentary and negative feelings amongst people to a very prosperous fishery for all involved, you know, including fish harvesters, fish buyers and processors. Mm-hmm. It's become a tremendous contributor to the provincial economy. But there's still people who look on our fishery as not a place to pursue a career in. Young people, especially, we're concerned about, because if we don't get young people recruited into the fishery as either harvesters or working in the processing the fish plants, given that a lot of people now in the fishery, in both the harvesting sector and the processing sector, are well up in their years, then our fishery is going to be in trouble, the future fishery. And I can understand years ago, the pre-moratorium and the first few years, maybe after the moratorium, a young person not looking at a career in fishery and seeking employment elsewhere, either within province or going out west to chase the big money in Alberta into oil fields or Ontario or wherever. But that's not the case right now. As a matter of fact, the FFAW, I think tomorrow, has a big forum on trying to recruit young people or showing young people who want to take part and attend that it is worthwhile now considering a career into the fishery. Not encouraging you to drop out of school now and pursue a career in fishery, but

0: maps and stuff. And a song came on the cell phone. Well, actually, it didn't come on there. The bloody thing was on Facebook. And a song was there that somebody shared called Saltwater Hands. It's written, well, I'm assuming it's written, but it was being performed by a guy by the name of Jason Martin. A really, really nice Newfoundland song with accordion and everything else. And he does an excellent job on it. I don't know if you're familiar with the song, but a couple of points he's making in the song, he says, our forefathers carved a living from the sea, but those days are gone now. With no fish to catch, what will happen to our little town? He says in the song, the fishery is dying, and there's nothing to do with our saltwater hands anymore. And people got to go west and so on to put food on the table. Now, I don't know when that song was composed or written, but if it was written recently, it's not in tune with the changes in the fishery. Nothing against Jason Martin. He did an excellent job, in my opinion, of singing that song. And I don't know if you recall the song that was written and released shortly after the moratorium by a guy by the name of Wayne Bartlett from the Northern Peninsula, the ones that she's gone, boy, she's gone, right? You know, what we didn't destroy, we allowed to die, says this song.
1: Geez, Terry, how many songs have been written about that, right? But you're right, the times have changed.
0: Yeah, so... but if those songs were written back then, I mean, you know, you can't change the wording of the song because the times have changed. If it was written back then, it was suited to the times. I know Wayne Bartlett's was written back then. The other one by Jason Martin, their Saltwater Hands, I'm not sure. Maybe some listeners might be able to email you and tell you if that's been written lately. But the point is, it really brought home to me, I mean, how can we say in September or October today, of 2026, that there's no fish to catch anymore. What will happen to our little town? The fishery is dying. What are we going to do with our saltwater hands? There's lots we can do with our saltwater hands right now. And I'm a living testament of that. If you could give me 2 or 3 minutes, because
1: I can give you another. More. I can give you another two. We've had 10, and I got to get off to a break shortly. But go ahead, Terry. I don't want to interrupt.
0: Okay, one of the arguments used now against young people getting into the fishery in terms of being an enterprise owner is it's extremely almost impossible. The cost of enterprises, the cost of licenses have gone through the roof. Banks are very reluctant to finance a young person now to purchase an enterprise that has a fair number of licenses and therefore quotas, because they cost millions and millions of dollars, especially if it includes a fairly decent vessel.
1: You got to make that investment.
0: And one time, and I had to do it when I stepped out of the classroom and became a fisherman. You could get loans from the fish processors.
1: Yeah,
0: but that's the only way I got in. But now that's being discouraged because of, you know, the controlling agreement thing and so on and so forth, which is not bad either. Everything has got bad points and good points. So that option is gone. So then you get to a fish processor co-signing your loan. That was an option for a while. I don't know how prevalent that is now, but now the banks won't loan the money anyway, even if you had God Almighty as a co-signer. It is very difficult, but difficulty should not stop you. I had a awful battle. I stepped out of the classroom as a teacher and went looking for a $1.6 million loan, and I was practically laughed at by the charter bank. What do you know about fishing? You're a teacher, for God's sake. You don't know. You know how to spell the word fish, but that's about it. So I had to go to a fish company, but after determination and grit, And I eventually got the fish company paid off enough that the banks looked at me, and the banks said, my God, you know, you stepped out of the classroom, but you must know where to catch some fish. So then they took over my loan. And then I clawed my way up and borrowed more money over the years from chartered banks. And now I've got an excellent multi-species enterprise. that the crew members

0: are making really good livings at. I mean, and when I call a really good living, it's not $20,000 to qualify for EI and then draw EI. I'm talking about livings with well in excess of $100,000 per year for 6 months' work.
1: Well, Terry, the total value of the fishery last year was over $2 billion, right? And that includes the wild fisheries, aquaculture, exports, you know, almost 20,000 people employed across, you know, hundreds of communities around the province. We hear the issues, though. There are from time to time, you know, people trying to get into it, and the tangliness still exists with hotter fisheries and their problem that we've heard on the show here today and regularly, because it is a real head scratcher when there may be an opportunity there and they can't get any movement and they have workers who want to work and a plant that wants to work. And, you know, you're right. You're dead on about the numbers. You know, we know that about a third, actually, of all harvesters in the province are over 50. You know, and many will probably, you know, give it up in the next decade or so. And then there's the FFAW. They launched their, I think it was a three-year, I think, million-dollar plan to attract young workers, you know, from the province's market, what is it, partnerships program. So they're on it, and they realize the jobs that are coming. I mean, they suspect there's going to be thousands, a few thousand jobs expected to open up in the next 5 to 10 years. So the opportunities are there. You're dead on. You put in the hard work, complete flip the script on your career, like other people I've known, a couple of journalists I know that have done that. But Terry, look, I'll give you a quick minute to wrap up, only because I've got a bunch of calls there waiting.
0: Yes, well, my message to young people is don't give up. Don't be discouraged by the first no that you get, because I'm a classic example. I got lots of no's, but I was too stubborn to give up.
1: Yeah, and that's, you got to have a bit of that in you.
0: Yeah, the fishery is worth pursuing. This message that's going around and in songs and whatever, and by perception of some people, it is worth fighting for now, the fishery, because you can make an excellent living in the fishery. If you can get the investment, you're willing to work hard, start at the bottom, and claw your way to the top. Don't get in with the expectation you're going to start at the top, but be willing to start at the bottom and claw your way up. And it pays a dividend that is equal to the oil sands of Alberta right now, with other advantages. Yeah. You're home. You get stay home in your province. The money is being spent in your province all the time, and it's a good living, and you don't have to work 12 months a year. Yeah. Now, on a multi-state enterprise like mine, yes, you do work at least nine months of the year, but yeah, my God, what's wrong with working 9 months of the year, or even 10? No. I mean, you're going to earn between $100,000 and $200,000 gross income.
1: Understandable. If you're in the realm, you could probably see yourself doing it. If you're outside it, it's quite daunting to think of entering into it, because it can be tangly and it is seasonal, unless, as you said, you have an enterprise that's year-round species licenses. Terry, listen, we can continue. I'd love to continue the talk at another time. The positivity for the fishery and for any other industry in this province, I welcome it on a regular basis, because God knows we need to balance out the negative sides of things, such as you said, right? Still in our songs. It's still in our psyche. Yeah. So we need to flip that script. And thanks for the call. And let's have a chat again about it. Continue it.
0: And the final thing, Brian, please. And this year is topping it all up. I mean, this year, and I'm down in 3K, where the scientists told us the spring, yep, our soul crabs. They were wrong. This year has been excellent in crab. The shrimp fishery was excellent. The cod fishery now is excellent. The people who fish turbot, they had an excellent year.
1: Yep.
0: The prices are up. In some cases, the quotas are up. But the fishery is booming right now. And in 3L, where they got those gigantic crab quotas, it's especially booming. So, you know, it's all good news in
1: that's
0: the fishery.
1: The timing and your segue is perfect, because we got more good news coming. Terry, thanks for the call.
0: Thank you for your time, Brian.
1: I appreciate your positivity as well. Take care. Good luck. Yeah, absolutely. Positivity in the fishery, from one extreme to the other, given the challenges some are having. Let's take our break there, Beth. A little bit late for that, but good news there, and good news coming up right after the break.
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1: Yes, let's continue on that vein, shall we? Go right to line number 6 and welcome to the program the development officer for Cancer Care Foundation of Newfoundland and Labrador, Laura Ivany. You're on the air.
13: Hi, Brian. Thanks for having me.
1: You're more than welcome. Thanks for joining us. Let's talk Polka Dot Trot. I understand there was a resounding success. Is that over the top or is that right on the money?
13: Oh, no, it was huge. It was such an overwhelming success. and we're just so grateful to the province for showing up in such big ways for us and cancer care.
1: Yeah, in two different locations this year, right? For the first time.
13: It was our first time. Yeah, we've done the one in Paradise Park for about 10 years now for the East Coast, and then we took it to the West Coast for the first time and held one in Corner Brook, and that was a really beautiful time. We were hoping for maybe 200 people in Corner Brook, but we got actually close to 400.
1: Double your numbers.
13: 37 different communities. Yeah. 37 different communities represented on the West Coast, Northern Peninsula, Southern Coast. Like, it was an amazing day. And then to come back and do it again a week later here on the East Coast in Paradise Park. So the event grew by 700 people over last year. It was just phenomenal support and generosity. And we're so grateful to 1,800 people signed up to take part. We had over 150 different volunteers and so many donors. And we just want to say a great big thank you this morning to everyone for helping us raise over $737,000 for cancer care in our province.
1: That's $1 million. That's fantastic. $750,000. Just remind everyone, not that, you know, we should always assume everybody knows exactly what we're talking about, but just remind everyone, what exactly is the Polka Dot Trot?
13: So the Polka Dot Trot is the Cancer Care Foundation's signature event that raises money for cancer care right here in Newfoundland Labrador and stays right here in our province. So every dollar raised through those Polka Dot Trots stays right here. And the Cancer Care Foundation supports the four cancer centers in our province, and they're in Corner Brook, Grand Falls, Gander, and St. John's, along with 10 different chemotherapy distribution sites and family support programs for patients and families going through cancer treatment. So our reach is huge in the province, and with one in two people in our province going to have a cancer diagnosis in their lifetime, every dollar raised is critical. And so we're just so grateful to our donors, to the sponsors, to people who trotted and volunteered for making that impact possible.
1: Laura, can you just give people an idea? I mean, obviously, there's, you know, the government obviously funds through healthcare, various initiatives within the healthcare realm, right? In that envelope, that department. Where do you fill in the gaps? Like what, you know, there are various, the healthcare foundation, there's a lot of great work being done outside of what government contributes. What specifically does Polka Dot Trot, or has it contributed for cancer patients over the years?
13: So it is really specific to cancer care, and that could mean new specialized equipment and technology that enhances cancer care or current cancer equipment right now. It could be a software upgrade that benefits every radiation therapy patient in the province that makes treatment more effective and efficient and keeps more healthy cells safe. So what we do is above and beyond what government can fund, and we're happy to work in partnership with them. But we also offer like financial assistance through our patient and family support fund. And that's really unique and individual support to patients facing the financial challenges of their diagnosis.
1: Wow, it's great work. I was really, they were held on different weekends, were they not, both events?
13: They were. September 20th, we were out in Corner Brook, and September 27th, we were back in Paradise.
1: Somebody asked me if they were held at the same time, and that's why they missed it, but no, two events. So that going to be a regular thing, or are you going to expand it even beyond that?
13: Oh, we hope to expand beyond even that, but I'll take two for now. It was just such a beautiful celebration, beautiful communities coming out to support us, and we want to give a shout-out to Lox for returning as presenting sponsor again this year to help us bring this from coast to coast.
1: Fantastic stuff. Laura Ivany with the Cancer Care Foundation, I really appreciate your time today. Thanks for all the hard work, and wow,
13: what a great bit
1: of money raised. I'm sure it's going to go to great stuff for people going through some rough time. You know, it just makes it that much easier, I guess.
13: Absolutely. No one should face cancer alone, and the Polka Dot Trot's a good reminder of that.
1: Yep, that's great news. Good news. Thank you very much, Laura. Appreciate it and all the hard work.
13: Thanks, Brian. Have a great day.
1: You too. Take care. Bye. Okay, Laura Ivany there, Development Officer with Cancer Care Foundation. Okay, we're just got a minute away from the news. A couple of quick notes and emails that I can get to. Let's see. One, the fishery is booming, says this emailer. I have been at it all my life, and never has it been this profitable. Hopefully sustainable. And then a comment, let's see. I think we had on a worker from the Hodder's Fisheries Shellfish business, hoping to work in that business with the sea urchin industry, and she had mentioned that she's been talking to Clifford Small, the MP, and that Clifford Small had some nerve, this emailer says. Clifford Small had some nerve to tell that lady from Gander Bay he didn't think there was any need for her to call open line. I agree. There's always a need to call open line. But no, this is specific to the MP. And this emailer says, you know, really, he shouldn't be dissuading people who have the right and want to be able to call Open Line and have their say. She says, probably someone should phone Open Line and ask if he has his thousands he owes to the government in taxes. Well, that's another issue altogether. And it's that is an issue that a lot of small business owners have been dealing with in the past few years, especially post-COVID. And we can get into that if you really see fit. But, yeah, as far as dissuading people to call Open Line, what are we talking about? Call Open Line. Let's and do so while we're in the news. Hey, Beth, let's take the news, and we'll be right back.
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15: 10 o'clock, we have some blue sky, temperature 11 in St. John's. Good morning, I'm Sarah Strickland. The Rocky Harbor Town Council is warning residents about an aggressive black bear in and around the neighborhood. The town says normally black bears are not aggressive, but this one has already displayed gestures that left a couple of residents uneasy. A trap has been set up, and officials are asking people not to allow their children and pets outside unsupervised. The town is also asking residents to keep their garbage stored properly. NL Health Services is pulling out all the stops in its efforts to recruit nurses and physicians, but serious challenges remain. CEO Ron Johnson says some 300 nursing positions are still vacant, but the health authority has seen success in recruiting local nursing graduates.
16: Last year, I think we got 95% of them in that range, close to 300 people. We're hoping to get that percentage again this year. We have international recruitment strategies. You know, we're pulling out all stops.
15: Healthcare recruitment is a top priority, says Johnson. The inability to staff the new urgent care clinic in the city's West End is what has prevented it from opening for its intended purpose.
16: We're still continuing to struggle with recruitment and retention in targeted areas, like physicians in particular areas. We're still focused on this. We're still trying. We're still, you know, we have all stops pulled out to recruit, but it is challenging. We're competing in an international marketplace. There's only so much capacity in the province, but we're focused on it, and we're going to try our hardest to get that place open.
15: The building is currently being used as a newcomer walk-in clinic. It's October 1st today, which means the first day of some financial adjustments in a few provinces when it comes to wages, gas taxes, and sick notes. Here's Karen Rebo.
17: The minimum wage is going up in five provinces today. The hourly bumps of between 25 and 40 cents come in Ontario, PEI, Nova Scotia, Manitoba, and Saskatchewan. That means all provinces and territories have raised their rates this year, with the exception of Alberta. However, starting today, gas prices drop in Alberta. Its government is pausing its 13 cents per liter tax on gasoline and diesel until the end of the year. And in Manitoba, employees no longer need to provide a sick note when missing work for a minor illness or injury. Employers can't ask for medical documentation when an employee misses a week or less of work or 10 days or fewer over a calendar year. Karen Rebo, The Canadian Press.
15: Passengers who help avert disaster on board that Fly Dubai flight are now being recommended for awards in Israel. The other hero, the plane's captain who thwarted that vicious mid-air attack by his co-pilot, is now being treated in hospital in Saudi Arabia. ABC News foreign correspondent Tom Sophie Burridge is in Tel Aviv.
18: Pilot and passengers hailed as heroes after they thwarted a cockpit attack on a flight from Dubai to Tel Aviv with 174 people on board, including four Americans. You can hear the panic on board when the passenger jet plunges. Israel's prime minister now saying it's too early to say whether this was a terror attack.
15: Up next, your VOCM weather forecast.
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15: St. John's Metro, rest of the Avalon and Clarenville, sunny breaks today, southwesterly winds 30 and a high of 17. Cloudy with drizzle and fog tonight, winds at 30, a low of 13. Cloudy with some drizzle for tomorrow, southwesterly winds 40 and a high of 17. For central Newfoundland, sunshine today, southwesterly winds 30 and a high of 20. Clear skies tonight, winds at 30, low of 11, mainly cloudy tomorrow, southwesterlies 40 and a high of 19. South coast today, tonight, drizzle and fog, southwesterly winds 30. And temperature in the mid-teens. Drizzle will end around lunchtime tomorrow, then cloudy and a high of 15. For the west coast, southwest coast, northern peninsula, skies clearing around lunchtime with southwesterly winds at 30 and a high of 13. For tonight, partly cloudy, winds at 40, low of 14. Cloudy with some rain beginning tomorrow afternoon, southwesterly winds 40, high of 15. Happy Valley Goose Bay, mainly cloudy today, some shower activity this afternoon, southwesterly winds 30 and a high of 20, showers this evening, low of 10, mainly cloudy tomorrow, westerly winds 30 and a high of 15. Labrador West, cloudy, showers this afternoon, southwesterly winds 30 and a high of 17, showers tonight, low plus 5, cloudy with showers for tomorrow, westerly winds 30 and a high of 9. For the north coast, sun and cloud today, southwesterly winds gusting to 60, high of 19, partly cloudy tonight, winds at 50, a low of 8, mainly cloudy tomorrow, westerly 60 and a high of 10. Right now in St. John's, we have a bit of blue sky, the temperature at 11. Back with an update at 11 o'clock for VOCM News. I'm Sarah Strickland.
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1: And welcome back. Let's go to line number 2. And Colin, you're on the air.
3: Good morning, sir. How are you today?
1: Pretty good. It's Thursday, out of the blue, just like that. And I can see blue sky and a bit of sun. So I'm big on that, as you know, probably.
3: Yeah. Absolutely. Happy Thursday, everybody. Yes, all you sir. Kids out there.
1: Yeah.
3: I want to talk about that vast expanse of intellectual and cognitive void that is Donald Trump's mind. I'm trying to be charitable here. And I'm having a fever dream. So all you trolls out there who you know, want to get on your keyboard now and bang off some emails or get on Twitter,
1: They're already on me. Apparently, I'm bought and sold by Ottawa. So
3: that's right. And I was on the grassy knoll in Dallas in 1963 too.
1: I'm waiting for my check. I'm waiting for my check from the feds. If that's the case, but I tell you, my retro pay is going to be deadly. Anyway, sorry, Kyle. Yeah. Go ahead.
3: There was a conference early last month around Labor Day weekend out in Victoria, British Columbia. It was a military conference.
1: Oh, yes.
3: Number of nations there.
1: I think I know where you're going with this. Yep.
3: Yeah. There was a the head of the U.S. Pacific Command, Admiral Samuel Paparo, was at a news conference, and stood right next to him was our Chief of Defense Staff, Jenny Carnot. And they were taking some questions from the media, and someone in the media asked the Admiral, hypothetically, and I'm just asking for a friend now. No, I'm not, curious about this at all. This is just, I'm asking for a friend here. One of the reporters asked the Admiral, is the United States planning to attack Canada? You know, because the old man's going off the rails down there, and he's painting our country in the stars and stripes, and every other country in the Western Hemisphere, it seems.
1: But of course, you know, this, I'm trying to remember, was this before or after Carney did the New York Times interview where he admitted that we, you know, would have been cheating ourselves if we didn't prepare in some way?
3: Yeah, that was way before Carney did a sit-down.
1: Yes, right.
3: And there's no causation there, Brian.
1: Yep.
3: That's just correlation, right?
1: I'm asking for a friend.
3: Yeah. That's right. And so the reporter asked the Admiral, you know what, is the United States planning to attack Canada? Given, you know, the United States is going on a rampage now around the world and threatening other countries and invading Venezuela and threatening Greenland and things like that. And the Admiral, in the first part of the answer, was dismissive outright. You know, that's preposterous. Canada and the United States are allies. And, you know, that's just, a very emotional, more of an emotional question than a substantive one. I'm paraphrasing here.
1: Mm-hmm.
3: And you think he would have left it at that, you know, and that would have been it. No. He opined further and said, now, if the president were to give an order to, you know, attack Canada, then he would be bound to follow it, as long as it was a lawful order.
1: Yeah, I honestly am speechless. I'm not just searching for words. I got nothing.
3: Yeah. So again, this is not my question. I'm asking for a friend. My friend wants to know what constellation of events or circumstances would cause the American president to, quote unquote, lawfully order an attack on Canada. These things have to be asked, you know?
1: Mm-hmm.
3: He just left it at that, but we're going down the rabbit hole here that, you know, a top flag officer in the United States Navy, the head of the Pacific Command, on Canadian soil stood next to the chief of defense staff. So yeah, they're, you know, the old man, if he gives an order and it's deemed lawful, and by the way, who determines that? The same geniuses that are doing extrajudicial killings in the Caribbean and the Western Pacific? Of alleged drug runners now in speedboats, or the bombing of Iran, the attack, or even better than that, the invasion of Iraq, because they had weapons of mass destruction, so that was a lawful order too, right?
1: Mm-hmm.
3: Yeah, who's determining that? Is it the stable genius, or is it the brain trust in the Pentagon, Mr. Haig says? Who's actually in control here now? Because if Trump gives an order to attack this country, who's going to determine that? Who's going to put the brakes on him? I don't see anybody doing that.
1: Yeah, I used to think that the little red button, you know, that the fear would be when he got elected that he'll have that little that red button there that he can push the button, though, as to say. And that used to be a concern of mine. And then I used to really think in my quiet moments that, look, there are wiser people there that'll tap him on the shoulder and say, just a minute, sir. That's probably not the best course of action. I used to think that. I still hope that. It hasn't come to anything else. There's a lot of bluster and a lot of talk. And if from time to time, you know, in the 51st state, and then there's other innuendo about our resources and what they might do, and sometimes explicitly stating that, look, it's no question that they could obliterate us if they wanted to at any time, or use the power, the military might that they have compared to ours. Not much, you know, and then joking about the subs that we have out at the West Edmonton Mall or something along those lines.
3: I got to tell you, it's got me thinking. I never thought I would say that, you know, I never thought I would be having this conversation on public radio in my life, mm-hmm. that the United States is a threat. Not only economically now with all the tariffs and stuff. Tariffs and stuff are one thing, you know, and industry shutting down and people losing their jobs. That's pretty bad. But armed invasion of United States military forces crossing the Canadian border into this country?
1: Yeah, I don't know how much more realistic it is right now than it ever was, Colin, to be honest. I mean, there's a lot of rhetoric going back and forth, and especially during this whole trade dispute. And things have calmed right now. It seems like, you know, the fact that we didn't retaliate against the latest retaliation, it's hard to keep track who's what stage of retaliation we're at sometimes, to be honest with you. I don't know. I don't mean to diminish it as a, you know, like, I mean, it's always in the back of our minds when he talks like that and when military officers basically back him up. Because, I mean, what else are they going to say? What would Paparo have said? He has to say he would follow the orders of the president because that's what he has to do. But come push to shove, do we really believe that that would happen? That actually, you know, confrontation between our military and their military? Because we're not going to win that.
3: No. And Haig has announced yesterday that the United States, that the Pentagon is going to cut 20% of their general and flag officers.
1: Yeah.
3: You know, because there's going to be less people making decisions at the top now. Because that's exactly what you need when you have the head of the Pacific Command saying, well, if I get a lawful order from Trump to attack Canada, well, I'm going to have to follow it. That's exactly what we need. Less people at the top making decisions, right?
1: Yeah, and, you know, when it comes down to it, look, we may have bigger things to worry about. I thought I'd never say that, but, you know, AI's got a mind of its own, and the president doesn't think it's a risk, and that the company should regulate themselves. Look, AI is our biggest risk right now because we have no proof that we can control it.
3: It's quite frightening, actually, because it's these bots and these rogue agents, they're like deceiving the people who created it. It's like deception and duplicity and mendaciousness. These are human characteristics, right?
1: Absolutely. Absolutely. We were told they wouldn't have a conscience or they wouldn't have, but they have strategy. And I see now where apparently AI agents hacked into Canadian government site that the research firm said on Wednesday that the AI agents had hacked into a Canadian government website. So there's another one, and that's just breaking this morning. I haven't seen all of the, I think it's the Library and Archives Canada. So, you know, it's alive and it's a well, and it's doing things behind the scenes, and it's smartening itself up exponentially every day, every hour. And when you hear people, and it's just fascinating how all of these experts, all of these CEOs of all these companies, not a peep out of any of this until the Anthropic guy just happened to mention it in passing, and now they've all jumped on that bandwagon. How long were they all harboring these sort of sentiments that AI has gotten away from us and that it could eliminate us within a decade? Look, that sounds crazy, and I don't mean to fearmonger myself, but there are enough signs there that tell me that they just don't have a handle on it, and that's the bigger concern.
3: You're absolutely right. And Trump, he got the same attitude towards AI that he had when COVID started. He said this will be gone by Easter. And by the time he left office, there were 400,000 dead Americans from that virus. You know?
1: Colin, I always appreciate your call.
3: Cheers, Brian.
1: Thanks a lot. Bye. Okay. Any comments and thoughts and opinions on what Colin had to say there? You know how to reach us. Let's take our next break. Beth, if I can put two words together, very simple one-syllable ones, you'd think it would be easier. Let's take our break, and we will be right back.
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1: Welcome back to the show. Let's go to line number 5, and Michael, you're on the air.
11: Hello.
1: Morning.
11: Yeah, Michael Bell here in Pasadena.
1: Yes, how are you today? Oh, we were talking about rumble strips before, weren't we?
11: Absolutely.
1: Right.
11: Well, I know you have a lot of issues there. I listened all morning.
1: And, yeah,
11: But as you know, this year was a very bad year on our highways for people lost their lives, and I'm sure there's some injuries that are horrific. But anyway, I'd like to know why... I'd like to have an answer to why the government, not this government, but previous governments and ministers of transportation have not installed rumble strips right across the island on our Trans-Canada.
1: It's a good question why they aren't everywhere. I guess there are circumstances, maybe in some areas of the highway, where it... but look, you know, if it's going to wake you up and keep you on the straight and narrow, literally... it makes sense. I know we have them in some places. Why they're not completely across the island, I can't say. It's like the twinning, which we have a serious lobby right now, a bigger push than I think we've ever seen for twinning the TCH across the province. And hopefully, boy, we can all pray for that to happen. There's no, who would ever disagree with that outside of the cost? And, I mean, it's the cost of lives, right? But the rumble strip thing doesn't seem to be as arduous or expensive. I mean, you have the machine that runs along the side of the highway and just digs into the pavement and causes these strips. Personal experience, Michael?
11: Brian. Years ago, I was coming back from Central Newfoundland in the company pickup. And around Howley, I fell asleep. It was road. Late in the afternoon, I working all day in the woods, so I work with forestry. And anyway, I fell asleep and crossed over the median. And I'll never forget it, because in an instant, I woke up. And luckily, there was no traffic coming. And I hauled her back from the shoulder, and I was okay. Sure. I wasn't going that fast. But ever since, you know how... you remember certain things in your life about where you were when it happened?
1: Yeah, that one won't go away. That'll give you a start.
11: And was so lucky that there was no traffic, because I would have ran into someone and probably would have injured or killed them or killed myself, right? And so the thing about it is, like, I go over to Nova Scotia frequently. I have a daughter over there. And there are rumble strips right down, not only the shoulder, but the center line. And I think the centerline one is probably even more important than the shoulders, because when you hear an accident on the news and someone crossed over the median. And, and I know, for example, from Deer Lake to Pasadena, there's no rumble strip. There's some divided highway in as you head towards Corner Rook. And then, but I notice driving back and forth to the island, because I'm from the East Coast, that there's less rumble strips from Gander westward. And I know that there was a horrific accident a few weeks ago there near St. Jude's, and someone lost her life, and a young boy is in poor condition. But there's no rumble strip there, and the a rumble strip on the center would certainly wake you up. I know some cars do have it now built into the vehicle, but I don't know. I think there's a lot of vehicles out there that don't have that. So I remember years ago, they had the Minister of Transportation on CBC Radio, and it was asked of him, how come we don't have rumble strips right across Newfoundland? And he said, well, some companies who do the pavement do not have the equipment. And I thought that was a terrible answer, because you should specify that when they put in the pavement, they lay down a rumble strip, because it's all you have to do is Google, do rumble strips save lives? And it says there, in most cases, reduces by 40%.
1: Yeah, I don't even know if you need to Google that, really, do you, Michael? I mean, that's for common sense-wise. And your point...
11: Go ahead.
1: I was going to say, your point on the center line is well taken.
11: Yes, and like in Nova Scotia, as soon as you get off the ferry, they got rumble strips right on down to Halifax. And I go down to Yarmouth, which is not to TransCanada, and they have rumble strips right down the center and the shoulder. And yeah. I don't see why we can't have it here, because they have snow and ice too, right?
1: Yeah, and as far as not having the equipment, I mean, once you sign the contract or the tender or whatever it is that you're doing the work for, I'd like to know more, probably the context around his answer, only for the sake of if you can do some, you should be able to do it all, you know, acquire the equipment.
11: Yes. Oh, yeah. You're absolutely right, Brian. And I'd just like to know from the Department of Transportation or the government why they do not put rumble strips everywhere. Mm-hmm. You know, like I say, it's not that hard. I know I heard about this petitions on the go, to get the highways twin, and there's nothing wrong with that. But it will take years to do that. Mm-hmm. But rumble strips can be put in now, right?
1: They could. It just seems like, and again, you know, I'm not an engineer, highway engineer, or anything like that, but on the surface of it, literally, as opposed to ripping up pavement, doing the clear cutting to widen the highway, we know what kind of work and contract goes. That's massive. Yeah. And there's two big portions of that around Whitburn and, of course, central Newfoundland that are in the offing right now.
11: Yes.
1: Which is great. So bit by bit, almost like drip, drip, drip, we're getting the connections for a divided highway across the province. But it would seem, and as the point taken, right? I mean, it's fine to have the rumble strip on the shoulder, and it would stop you from going into the woods, obviously, or having an accident. But let's face it, head-on collisions, boy, those are the, I'm not going to say the word, but obviously, I mean, you know, having it in the center medium to pull you back into your lane, hopefully, if you happen,
11: right.
1: and everybody will admit to it, you know, that they maybe nodded off or been a little bit tired or maybe driven and had a close call where they probably should have pulled over, but you know, I'm almost there, right? Or, that last little jolt woke me up, I'm good now, but then again, you nod off again 2 minutes later. It's brutal, and it's a scary thing when it happens, and you wake up and you go, oh my God, what could have just happened?
11: Oh, absolutely, Brian, and here's another little tidbit that people may not notice. When you have like turns on the TransCanada or like by roads, like going down to Sops Arm or going up the coast, you may have a sharp turn, and the tractor trailers with heavily loaded and that and dump trucks will lean over onto that shoulder, and if there's no rumble strip, you'll see where the pavement has deteriorated from the weight, starts to crumble up. Whereas when they have rumble strips, they're not inclined to go over onto that because it's very noisy.
1: Yeah, it does jolt you, and it works. There's no question. The minute you hit them, you first think, oh, my God, what's wrong with my vehicle? And you go, oh, all right, okay. I shouldn't be over
11: there. Brian, I thank you very much, and I remember your father. I used to always read articles because he used to be, I think, head of he was Minister of Wildlife and Resources years ago, right?
1: That's right. And, he was in small government. Yeah. Yep, absolutely.
11: Yeah. Anyway, thank you.
1: I appreciate it. Thanks again, Michael. Yeah. And great advisory, you know, for all drivers and for the government. And I welcome anyone. Next time I have the transportation minister, it'll be a very simple question if it can be done. And if not, why not?
11: Thank you very much, Brian.
1: You're welcome. Thanks for the call, Michael.
11: Take care.
1: You too. Bye. Okay. Yeah. Rumble strips. It's a great one. You would see simple, but we talk about the highway incidents. And until it's twinned all the way, that's a great one. Let's take our break, Beth. And good calls there. We got. Let's see, Kelly, on the first day of Foster Family Month, that's great. Horace there on issues with his heat pump. Barry, of course, Barry Fordham on Sharing the Harvest. And Charlie's there on AI, Tumblr Ridge, and thoughts on the MOU. We're chock-a-block. Let's take a break. We'll be right back.
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1: Welcome back to the show. Let's go to line number 3. And Horace, you're on the air.
30: Yes, sir. Good morning.
1: Good morning. So I think you have had an issue with heat pumps, but I just want a friendly reminder. We're going to keep names and business companies and that sort of thing out of this for now until we can get to the bottom of what may or may not have gone on or the troubles you've had, if that's okay.
30: Not a problem.
1: Okay, go for it.
30: Anyway, I had a heat pump installed in April, 6 months ago, and the electrical guy that done the electrical work on it,
1: yep.
30: He suggested that I get one of those Generlings, and he wanted $2,000 for the pick-it-up, so I gave him the $2,000, and after dozens and dozens of phone calls later, he said he was coming down to install it, so we never showed up, so yesterday, I paid him a visit and requested my money back. Well, I didn't get my money back, but what he told me was to heff hole and slam the door. That's not very good for an electrician.
1: It's not very good for business. Okay, so you know who the company is because you were able to go to them.
30: That's right. I went right to his door because when he signed the order, he put his address on the paperwork that I had.
1: Sure. So just to explain again, so you just take me just so I'm clear about the issue. What is it that you have not received from him?
30: Generally, that goes on the India meter base.
1: Yes.
30: And you plug your generator into that for when the power goes.
1: Yes. But
30: so
1: that's,
30: far,
1: that's the only thing, though. That's the issue, is it?
30: Yeah, so far okay. We've lost power two or three times.
1: Okay.
30: With, since he took out my oil furnace and the wood furnace, I got nothing for backup whatsoever when the power goes.
1: Yeah. And so the generating, you got it. Okay. And so he just didn't install or just hasn't one reliable or it's not working or...
30: He didn't. I'll tell you what he done. He took the money and he put it in his pocket and he said, "The hell with me." That's the only way I can figure it out. Because when a man don't return your calls, one thing he knows, he's full of bull.
1: Okay. Well, listen, Horace, that's a problem. It's not good business. And I mean, I'm only getting one side of the story here. Maybe he has another side, but this seems pretty straightforward. If you can leave your information, if the information for it with Beth, and we'll absolutely just give him a nudge and ask him what's on the go if he has a side to the story that I'm not understanding or don't have.
30: I can give you his phone number, but I doubt very much he'll answer you.
1: Well, I'll tell you not on the air, but if you can leave the phone number and a first name with Beth, I don't mind that. If you can just leave it her just with her confidentially for now. And because, you know, I mean, this could be anything. It could be specific and isolated to your... whatever he did for you, or it could be a larger issue, in which case it's a buyer beware public advisory might be necessary. But I'll absolutely give him a if it's reputable at all, and we'll see where we can get with it.
30: I'll tell you something else now. There was a company in Gander, they done the sheet metal work.
1: Yeah.
30: I had no problem with them whatsoever. It was just an electrical contractor that was doing the electrical work. And when my furnace, where the heat pump was down the basement, he was supposed to put in the plug in there for the plug in a certain pump on it.
1: Yep.
30: He never done that. We had to run the extension cord to it get it to work. You know.
1: Yeah, that's not.
30: You know, he's half the job, put it that way.
1: That's not completed. Is he on his own? Like, is he a solo venture contracted out, or is he with a company?
30: He's got his own company.
1: Okay. All right. Well, leave that information with Beth for me, and Horace, I'll have a look at it as soon as we get off the air.
30: Am I on the air?
1: Yes, sir.
30: All right.
1: Yep. So listen, leave the information with Beth, and I'll have a look at it, and I'll get back to you. We got your number as well, and I'll see where I can get with it.
30: Contact NTV and see if I get them to do a story on it too.
1: Sure, we got nothing to do, with as far as the company. We're separate companies, but by all means, I guess the more irons in the fire, the better your odds getting something.
30: Just like to get me $2,000 back.
1: Absolutely. I mean, you just want money for what you paid for, and or at least get the job finished. You know, whatever it was. To whatever extent it hasn't been finished. So, I'm going to put you on hold and pass on that information to Beth, and we'll give a call just to see what's going on. If it's a business, they should be able to take our call and then give us an explanation. So, put you on hold there, and, okay, Beth, you can take that and get the information from Horace. And we will, go right to line number two. Barry, you're on the air.
0: Good morning, Brian. Thank you for taking my call.
1: Anytime.
0: Excuse me. I'd like to talk about that sharing the harvest this morning, Brian. That's the program where hunters, anglers, foragers, backyard growers can donate country food, we call it, to sharing the harvest. And sharing the harvest then will donate to food banks, senior citizens, persons with disabilities, and widows and widowers.
1: Sure, it's great stuff.
0: Having successful, it is. Having a successful year to date so far, Brian, we've donated... bought and donated 70 seal flippers, 70 pounds of salt fish, 100 pounds of rhubarb, 200 pounds of cod fillet, 1,500 capon, and the list goes on, Brian. It's all seasonal, of course.
1: Fantastic.
0: And we're at the time of year now, Brian, let's talk about something that most, a lot of people don't think about. That's the fruit trees that you have in your backyard. Mm-hmm. If you're not picking the apples and using them for yourself, please consider picking them and donating them to either Sharing the Harvest or to a food bank in your neck of the woods. It's a terrible waste to see that all on the ground. Brian, I also this year teamed up with the Newfoundland Labrador Outfitters Association again, and we have they have donated two stand-up deep freezers to Northeast Avalon and to Divine Mercy Food Banks, and that's great. I'd also like to thank the Rotary Club of St. John's Northwest. They gave me a very generous financial donation to operate again this year, so thank you to them. And Brian, a bit of a criticism, that's with the Department of Wildlife. The food banks are still waiting for the permit to

0: So it's been a very successful season. But I'd like to reiterate, though, Brian, that to people, hunters, anglers, foragers, backyard growers, please, if you have any excess, please, consider donating. You don't have to donate share in the house. You can drop it off to a senior in your life or to a food bank in your neck of the woods. And because at the end of each year, what do you see in the bottom of your deep freeze, Brian?
1: Yeah.
0: Leftover food that's freezer burned and no good, and that's a terrible waste of our wildlife resources.
1: Yep, no, you're a good point. We've all seen it, and we all have that stuff down in the depths of our deep freeze. You're absolutely right.
0: It's just that we place such a high value on the country food, as we call it.
1: Yeah.
0: And
1: more
0: than ever. The country food, yeah, absolutely. And I'm getting lots of calls from senior citizens, and that just goes to reflect on the food insecurity crisis, as I call it now, crisis. And
1: it is.
0: You know, it is, Brian, indeed it is.
1: With the cost of everything, and it all translates back to the cost of living and the cost of things at the grocery store. Again, it's crazy the number that comes up in the cash register when I buy a few things these days.
0: It's scary because you go into the supermarket not knowing, you got to watch your P's and Q's, watch what you're wearing. Hopefully it doesn't exceed what you have in your bank account.
1: Yeah, it's some, I tell you, I've been in front. More and more, you know, I find being either ahead of or behind somebody who is putting something back. I mean, a woman did it the other day in front of me, and I just, God, my heart just went, ugh. Anyway, I don't know what situation was. I just saw her the last second and had to take something and put it back and not buy it, and I don't know, you know. I can only make the assumption, right? But anyway.
0: This country food, Brian, is it has very real value to us as well. And, you know, unfortunately, here in Newfoundland Labrador, we, the hunters, foragers, gatherers, etc., place such a high value on it that we don't want to give it up. I got a partridge in the fridge, Brian. He's been there 3 years, but I still got him. But meantime, that partridge is no good anymore, right?
1: He's not in the pear tree.
0: And the country food itself has very realistic values, Brian. For a family, the family gets it and is going to involve the kids in preparing the meal, talk about stuff from their childhood, etc. And then when it's time to eat it, they're going to eat it at the dinner table, not at the front to watch TV, promoting quality family time spent together. For senior citizens, Brian, it creates takes them back to their childhood or teenage years when they were able to do it. And, I had one gentleman delivered a rabbit, and he looked in the basket and said, "What's that?" And the lady told him rabbit, and he began to cry at the door. That's how, and then, so the country food then, when senior citizens get it, becomes comfort food.
1: Yeah. We have to make use of it all, and the work that you're doing through the Sharing the Harvest, Barry, look, it's invaluable. Like I said, you know, cutting up that moose today for people and others who just, the more we can do it, the more sustainable we come, food secure we come in this province. It can't happen soon enough with the price of bringing stuff in and the freshness of it.
0: Absolutely, Brian.
1: The freshness of it, or lack thereof, I should say, once it gets here.
0: Absolutely, Brian. I mean, you take a pork chop or a beef steak or a potato, and, you know, we got something local here. But then when we buy this, we don't know if it came from halfway around the world. And now it has a much shorter lifespan for freshness, and therefore then gets dumped out as well.
1: Absolutely, Barry. I got about a minute or so. Did you have something there else? I think you mentioned the lobster fishery.
0: Oh, yes. Thanks for asking, Brian.
1: Yep.
0: Lobster fishery is big shaboodle about it. I'd just like to weigh in with my personal opinion only, not speaking on behalf of anybody, Brian, my own personal opinion.
1: Okay.
0: I can't see what the big hubbaloo about it is. I can understand, yes, people being nervous, being concerned, being about their way of life, their living, how to make their living. But, I mean, I fished lobsters years ago, and it's not for everybody. It's not for everybody, Brian. It's in shoal water. You have to look after the wind, the lobster, and everything else. And not everybody has a boat anymore. So, of the amount of people that have boats, maybe there's not all that many of them that are going to want to lobster fish because of the damage they could possibly do, or even swamps in the boat, etc. And really, when you talk about, I think they're talking about five lobster pots or three lobster pots or for a total of five lobsters or whatever. When you have commercial fishers, Brian, saying that everybody in the province is going to be at it, that's not true. That's an exaggeration. And if you're worried about a person or a few people in your neck of the woods out fishing you with your 200 pots or however many that you got out, well, maybe you should reconsider the fishing team as well. And I don't mean that sarcastically at all.
1: No, Brian. I understand. I understand, and there's also another side to this, right? I've had several emailers point out the issues with safety. I mean, you know, professional fish harvesters, you know, have courses, specific safety courses that they have to complete, and then there's issues, as you

0: just said with the amount of lobster. I mean, you know, if it's two, say, per pot over per day, and you start doing the numbers, then the math, somebody did up the math there and said, well, it could end up like 400 lobster per person per season. And that's not a drop in the bucket if you're looking at individual licenses or the ability to haul the lobster at that point. There's also other stuff, you know, going on as far as, you know, enforcement of it. And then have the two fisheries being prosecuted in the same area. There's a concern there. There would be, you know, a lot to be looked at. I know that Elizabeth May, has the leader of the Green Party, has supported this, and there's a petition going for a recreational or residential, maybe we'll say, lobster fishery. But there are good issues on both sides of this and concerns that need to be considered before we go down that road. But I'm sure, you know, that's the whole point of it. It wouldn't be a willy-nilly, yeah, sure, go at it. People would have to follow certain regulations and training and to, you know, the safety of it and the areas where they could prosecute it. And just, you know, there's a bit of a knowledge, a learning curve with that, right? It wouldn't be just like get in the dory like we do for food fishery and have a few, not jig, because you can't jig, but, you know, to grab a few cod. It's a different kettle of fish, if I will, if you may.
1: You're absolutely right, Brian. Well said, what you said. That's right. Safety is first and foremost. And I would say that there would have to be some kind of safety course. I'm not promoting it. I'm not rejecting it. They just thought in general, there would have to be something in place for it, because it is not for the faint of heart. And it also is a dangerous fishery, as commercial fishers have said.
0: Absolutely.
1: And I have complete respect and support for our commercial fishermen, fisher people. It's just that, you know, maybe this time I might have a different view than then, but I'm speaking my own personal opinion. I'm not promoting that at all. I'm not having anything to do with lobster fishery.
0: No, Barry, I appreciate that. I know it was just a point of discussion, and it's a good discussion to have, right, if we want to go down that road, and all the pros and cons should be discussed, debated, put out there, and then you have some official comment on it and see where we're going to go. Barry, look, thanks for all the work you do, and thanks for the call today.
1: Brian, yes, thank you. Just to reiterate what you just said, is that I think all parties need to sit down at the table and not have a shouting contest. It's always been a pleasure, Brian.
0: Oh, no shouting. Thank you. Same here, Barry. Thanks again. Okay, let's go. Barry Fordham there, of course, sharing the harvest and the food fishery committee, of course, does great work with both of those. And food for people, my oh boy, it's a big issue. Who would have thought? Okay, let's take that next break. Beth, we'll come back. Let's see. Charlie's there, Kelly and George on Holyrood Power. Talk Hollywood if we want it, but my eyes aren't what they used to be. We'll have that discussion too. We'll be right back.
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0: Welcome back to the show. Let's go to line number 4. And Kelly Hodder with Foster Families NL, you're on the air.
11: Good morning, Brian. Thanks for taking my call.
0: Anytime. Welcome. My pleasure. What's on the go?
11: Yeah, so October is Foster Families Month in Newfoundland and Labrador. Mm-hmm. So it's a month that we take to recognize all the foster parents across the province who are caring for children in out-of-home placements, and to recognize them, as well as kinship families, because they're also doing a very important job. And we want to thank them and recognize them for the incredible work they do. And we also take this opportunity in October to put a call out to people to let them know that there is still a critical need for more foster families to come forward, and to ask folks to consider opening their homes to a child in need.
0: Yeah, I recall the minister, Jody Wall, I believe, talking very passionately about this, and of course bemoaning the fact that the waiting lists and that sort of thing, and trying to speed them up. And I know, like, the credit where credit's due, the budget, I think, had close to $10 million. I think it was $8 million, to increase monthly support payments for foster families. That goes back to the budget. Are you seeing that tangibly take effect, like have an impact?
11: We are seeing some improvements. Back in June, I believe, the government did launch a new recruitment campaign, and this was on the heels of the additional monies being announced for our existing foster homes. And so in my communication with government, they are telling me that they've seen an increase in the number of people calling with inquiries interested in becoming a foster parent, and they've also seen more applications coming in. So that's positive. That's what we want to see. We want to see more people putting their names forward and willing to go through the process to be approved. There are not enough homes right now. In every community, in Newfoundland, Labrador, rural, urban, there are not enough homes. And, you know, we see the impact that that has for the children who come into care and they don't have a safe, loving place to call or a family to be with.
0: Yeah, it's a really unfortunate position that some kids are in, but thank God for foster families. It strikes me too, you know, in this day and age, I have to say, Kelly, I mean, I'm sure you have great stringent screening and that sort of thing, but boy, you have to be so careful these days, hey?
11: You do. The system has come a very long way. Yes. I'd like to think that we have learned from mistakes, maybe oversights in the past. Right now, the The approval process is quite stringent. It can take several months to become approved once you, you know, submit that application. And there's a lot of background checks. There's a lot of assessment. You would meet with a social worker multiple times. It's a very deep dive into a family's life in order to be approved, and that's the way it should be. We want to make sure that children are being placed in the very best and the very safest homes.
0: Yeah, and so where you said, you know, there's just not enough homes. What is the disparity right now? What numbers are we lacking?
11: It's really hard to put a number on it, Brian.
0: Yeah.
11: The number of kids entering or leaving care in any given day or week is constantly changing. What we do know is that there are children who are still ending up in residential or group home type arrangements because there's no foster home available to them. That's not what we want to see. We want to see children placed with families. So as long as I know that there are children in a staff living arrangement when they could be in a loving home, I'm going to say that we need more. So, you know, whether that's 100, 200, if every new home is a plus, and I'd love to see that number increase.
0: There's nothing, you know, it's heartbreaking that kids are in this situation in the first place, you know, that they have a detachment from their natural birth parents. But on the other hand, these can be godsends. I mean, as we know, I mean, that is primarily, you know, where would we be without foster families? I think you also, there's an event coming up, is there not, on Saturday?
11: Yes, well, on Sunday we're having our kickoff event, have a big bowling party on Sunday to invite foster families in this area to come in and get together, and we're also going to be holding an information session on October 4th. That's a virtual information session, so that's where we invite the public to join us online, and we'll go through all the details of what it means to be a foster parent, what the approval process looks like, and it's an opportunity for them to ask questions. So we would love to invite people, if you've ever thought about fostering, or maybe this is the first time, if you could join us, you can reach out to us here at Foster Families NL, and we'll give you all the details on how you can be a part of it.
0: Fantastic. And we have that information, of course. But the easiest contact, I guess, is the website and maybe an email?
11: Yeah, absolutely. So our website is just fosterfamiliesnl.ca, and they can reach me, which is Kelly, K-E-L-L-I, at fosterfamiliesnl.ca.
0: That's great stuff. Thanks, Kelly. I appreciate this call today. And again, you know, maybe we jarred some people's thought processes this morning. You know, you never know where they're going to come from, and people who find themselves in a position to be able to do this. It's very rewarding for the people with the best intentions.
11: Absolutely. We know that Newfoundlanders and Labradorians are we're a people who take care of each other, and this is a wonderful way to do it. So if anyone's ever thought about it, or even just piqued your interest today, please reach out.
0: Thanks again, Kelly. I appreciate it. Anytime, the lines are open for you.
11: Thank you. Very much appreciate it, Brian.
0: Okay, take care.
11: Me too.
0: Thanks. Bye. Okay, that's Kelly Hodder there, of course, Foster Families NL, and Foster Families Month. Absolutely. Just a minute or so before we get to the news, I just wanted to mention that if you haven't seen it, or you've never haven't had occasion to click onto it, the Referendum NL page that was set up, a citizens' referendum, in the absence of one that was supposed to occur, or let's just call it what it was, a promise to have one. We're not now, but this page was set up in the aftermath of that, and the numbers are in. Over, I think it's about 4,000 voters have voted on that page, Referendum NL, and 93% of those 4,000 said they're not happy with the current deal. So, not a scientific, but likely they believe, you know, there's probably some bias towards the no vote, simply because people who are concerned about this deal, as they say, and how it'll affect the future, want to have some kind of a say. And as I've said before, you know, there's always this possibility. I mean, the referendum, the Premier said there won't be one, but if you wanted to really educate them, and if there was any change of heart, because apparently now we do have until March, but if there was a change of heart and the pressure got to the government and they said, you know what, maybe we can do this, a bunch of town halls to inform people and have their questions answered before they have to go and vote a yes or a no. Anyway, the final vote, let me see, 280 or 7% voted yes. They believe the current deal is in the best interest of Newfoundlanders and Labradorians. And 93%, almost 3,600 voted no. And again, not scientific by any means, and it's probably sensible to say that people who went out of their way to click on this were probably already in the no camp. But we'll leave that for you. I'm hoping to get someone maybe who was with this page, the setting up of it. Sent a note out, maybe we can have a chat, or the other side of it. If you'd like to weigh in and say that you're perfectly okay with it and you do believe it's in the best interest, it's still the headline for us going forward. It may not be in the news headlines every single day, but we know we're coming to that big date. And whether or not we say yay or nay and finally sign on the dotted line, let's get off to our final newscast of the morning during the show, the 11 o'clock. Let's go to that. We'll come back with your calls right after. We'll be right back.
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13: 11 o'clock, a little bit of blue sky, the temperature 14 in St. John's. Good morning. I'm Sarah Strickland. City of St. John's and the St. John's Regional Fire Department have requested the help of the RNC at an incident on Brazel Street. There is an increased police presence in the area. RNC say there is no threat to public safety at this time, but the public is asked to stay away from the area and follow the direction of first responders at the scene. VOCM News is tracking the story and will have more details as they become available. NL Health Services is pulling out all the stops in its efforts to recruit nurses and physicians, but serious challenges remain. CEO Ron Johnson says some 300 nursing positions are still vacant, but the health authority has seen success in recruiting local nursing graduates.
14: Last year, I think we got 95% of them in that range, close to 300 people. We're hoping to get that percentage again this year. We have international recruitment strategies. You know, we're pulling out all stops.
13: Healthcare recruitment is a top priority, says Johnson. The inability to staff the new urgent care clinic in Mount Pearl is what has prevented it from opening for its intended purpose.
14: We're still continuing to struggle with recruitment and retention in targeted areas, like physicians in particular areas. We're still focused on this. We're still trying. We're still, you know, we have all stops pulled out to recruit, but it is challenging. We're competing in an international marketplace. There's only so much capacity in the province, but we're focused on it, and we're going to try our hardest to get that place open.
13: The building is currently being used as a newcomer walk-in clinic. The Rocky Harbor Town Council is warning residents about an aggressive black bear in and around the neighborhood. The town says normally black bears are not aggressive, but this one has already displayed behavior that left a couple of residents uneasy. A trap has been set up, and officials are asking people not to allow their children and pets outside unsupervised. The town is also asking residents to keep their garbage stored properly. A Munn graduate has discovered a species new to science among fossils preserved in Newfoundland rock dating back more than 550 million years, VOCM's Linda Swain reports.
15: Master of Science student in paleobiology Helena Muirhead Hunt found the fossils at a site in Upper Island Cove, known for its exceptional preservation of soft-bodied organisms. She says when the first specimen was uncovered, they knew right away that they were onto something really special. The fossils are close relatives of a group of stem stenophores known in much younger deposits in British Columbia. The new fossil has been named Edrathena obducea, borrowed from the two Beothic words for comb and beast. Researchers expect that the discovery will add fuel to the fiery debate on the oldest animal ancestor. Linda Swain, VOCM, Local News Now.
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13: St. John's Metro, rest of the Avalon and Clarenville, sunny breaks today, southwesterly winds 30 and a high of 17, cloudy with drizzle and fog this evening, winds at 30, low of 13, cloudy with some drizzle tomorrow, southwesterly winds 40 and a high of 17. Central Newfoundland, sunshine for today, southwesterly winds at 30 and a high of 20, clear skies tonight, winds at 30, a low of 11, mainly cloudy tomorrow, southwesterlies 40 and a high of 19. South Coast, today, tonight, drizzle and fog, southwesterly winds 30, temperature in the mid-teens. Drizzle ends around lunchtime tomorrow with a high of 15. For the West Coast, Southwest Coast, Northern Peninsula, skies will clear around lunchtime, southwesterly winds 30 and a high of 18. Partly cloudy this evening, winds at 40, low of 14. Cloudy with some rain beginning tomorrow afternoon, southwesterly winds 40 and a high of 15. Happy Valley, Goose Bay, mainly cloudy with showers this afternoon, southwesterly winds 30 and a high of 20. Showers for this evening, low of 10, mainly cloudy tomorrow, westerlies 30 and a high of 15. Labrador West, cloudy, showers this afternoon, southwesterly winds at 30 and a high of 17. Showers for this evening, low of plus 5, cloudy with showers for Friday, westerly winds 30 and a high of 9. And the North Coast, sun and cloud today, southwesterlies gusting to 60 and a high of 19. Partly cloudy this evening, winds at 50, low of 8. Mainly cloudy tomorrow, westerly winds 60 and a high of 10. Right now in St. John, seeing a little bit of blue sky out there. Temperature is at 14. I'll be back with all the news of the day at 12 noon for VOCM News. I'm Sarah Strickland.
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0: Welcome back to the show. Let's go to line number one. And Charlie, you're on the air.
16: Brian?
0: How's it going?
16: Oh, pretty good, pretty good, thanks. And you seem to be in full form today, too.
0: Well, I'm driven by the callers. I mean, it's thanks to the callers. You raised the topic, and we all run with it. So, yeah.
16: Just a couple of shorties.
0: Sure.
16: A book recommendation. I'm a glutton for sea stories. Anyway, this is a true story of, it's called Love, Obsession, and a Shipwreck, A Marriage at Sea. A couple took off from England and tried to sail to New Zealand. And a whale came up under them and wrecked their plans. Anyway, they're at sea for a couple of months. I'd highly recommend it.
0: Okay, taken, recommendation taken.
16: Okay, and the other one on sports, with climate change and our new warming, you can plant spuds in the fall, and they'll come up in the spring, because the ground doesn't freeze, probably beyond 2 or 3 inches. And I didn't realize that till some of my seeds came up from last year. Anyway, just a tip. I guess people who grow spuds probably realize that.
0: I would say the way it's changing the cycle. Oh my God! Don't get me started. I've had that conversation over the past weekend. I was going to say on the weekend, which feels like yesterday, but it wasn't yesterday. It was last weekend.
16: Okay. And the last shorty: there's 37 national parks in Canada, and they ranked the 10 worst, and Newfoundland was not included in the 10 worst. So I thought that was a little bit of a boost.
0: That's good news.
16: Okay.
0: I'm never a fan of being on the worst list. So there you go.
16: There you go. Regarding the AI, I don't know if people generally realize how bad this is. The last few weeks, we've got stories about they've hacked into the Australian medical system. I think just recently into a Canadian government agency. The Tumbler Ridge thing, they actually encouraged the shooter there. And I won't get into deep fakes and that, but how do you know if it's a real person talking anymore and the message they're giving if it's not totally false? Mm. These are just a few examples, and this is just starting. These models are in their infancy. So can you imagine when they're fully developed, and there's no reason to think they won't be, with all these things happening, they can hack in anywhere. I don't know. Do you feel that it's not being taken seriously enough by governments or AI people?
0: It certainly doesn't seem, I mean, let's face it, when you call it a hoax, that suggests you're not taking it seriously. So for the people who say that I've got a bias here one way or the other, I'm just calling it like you see it. When the President of the United States says it's a hoax, that there's nothing to worry about, and we're going to let people police themselves, that's a concern. Regulation has been the biggest. You have the experts crying out saying we need help here, and we should be watching it closer, and you have others who are dismissing it more or less. That's a problem, the disconnect. And we just need to look at what's happening around us. You mentioned, you know, the various aspects. Of course, Tumblr Ridge, that's becoming more, you know, clearly a lot more on that than people knew. I mean, there was a second account that the shooter had in that case, a secondary ChatGPT account, to actually get down to the nuts and bolts, helping the shooter. With violent scenarios, how to bypass safety protocols and what happens and the best way to discharge a firearm indoors. Like, what are we talking about? You know, I mean, it's gotten away from us. And then talk about, Charlie, on that. I just want to go on for one moment. The relationships that some people have with chatbots. That's another thing altogether, that people actually have full-on relationships. And if that is disconnected in any way, some of these people are having real emotional times with it. You get connected to non-human AI chatbots that you're relying on for emotional and other types of support. I mean, that's a dangerous, dangerous road just on a very personal level.
16: Well, once they start hacking into electrical systems and cars and you name it, and then they're worried about the bio warfare. Developing viruses and so on. Anyway, I'll leave it at that. But I really think that we're just ignoring something that's going to get very, very bad.
0: Yeah, we're very much relying on the powers that be to regulate it, because we have no control over it.
16: Yeah. Well, speaking of Trump, he said that Canada was one of the worst nations in the world to deal with just recently. And I'd like to remind people that he renegotiated the NAFTA deal and the COSMA deal, and he quoted that deal as one of the very best in the world. So it was the very best in the world. What happened since that? Because, anyway, I'll leave it at that. The last thing I want to talk about is the MOU.
0: Yeah.
16: I've talked to a lot of people. They seem to have a basic understanding of some of the main points, like how much we're going to get and the terms of the agreement and so on. It seems like it's going to boil down to when we say it hasn't gone on very long, the Liberals were negotiating this, I believe, for a couple of years before they came out with the MOU. Am I right on that?
0: Yeah, well, yes, absolutely. In the year, I can't say exactly when the negotiations would have worked, but I mean, it would have began. I don't know the exact date of that, but it would have been 12 to 16 or 18 months, my understanding, before the announcement at the rooms where Premier Fury famously tore up the old agreement.
16: So there's 3 or 4 years have taken place when we say it hasn't gone on long enough. We've basically got a similar deal, except some people would say this is a better one. So I'm not convinced anymore that if we want to open this before 41 and to take advantage of all that cash, I'm not convinced that we have the leverage that people are talking about, that suddenly we can come up with this better deal when we've had two negotiating groups come back with these. And we act as if, we didn't get this term, it's not going to be opened up, and all these are concerns for us, and we're not getting enough money from it. But if you look at, we were getting 0.2 cents per kilowatt. I think we'll be getting now in the 5 or 6 range, so that's certainly a big jump. So I'm wondering, we're thinking we have all this leverage, do we really, and can we really afford not to sign it at this stage? Just questions.
0: Well, that's the question that's out there, right? How long do we wait? When do we know for sure that we have the best interest, deal in our best interest? There's way more to this, you know. I mean, it's certainly not simple enough as this is what Quebec's getting for their power. There are so many intricacies, and not only that, the known unknowns that we don't know, you know, the sensitive stuff and the reasons and the number mashing and the profitabilities and the numbers down and the projections and power need and... Oh, my God, Charlie. Look, I got to get off. We got a reporter on the scene of an incident downtown, Charlie, so I'm going to get on to Zach Power there, if that's okay. I just want to find out what's going on down there.
16: Okay, sir. Thank you very much.
0: Listen, I appreciate the call, as always. Thanks again.
16: Okay, bye-bye.
0: Okay, take care. Yeah, let's go live to VOCM reporter Zach Power, who's down on Brazel Street. Zach, what's on the go?
17: Yeah, well, I'm here at the corner of Brazel and Cabot Street in downtown St. John's. We know that there's an increased police presence. Now, this is at the apartment building here on Brazel Street, known as Harborview Apartments. And, wow, we can actually just see right now a number of police officers are walking out of the building. There's a number of people coming with them right now. This is all happening as we speak right now.
0: Keep going.
17: And we see, you know, if they look up above me, we see the drones that are looking over this apartment building right now. It doesn't look like there's anybody who is physically in custody right now. But we know that this is a complaint from the city of St. John's. They were asking the RNC to come by and have that presence here along with the St. John's Regional Fire Department. If you walk it, driving around this area, you can see a number of police cars that are just circling the blocks, patrolling, parked along the side of the road. And that's a lot of what we're seeing right now is just this heavy, heavy police presence. As I said, the drones are up top, and we see a number of people filing in and out of this apartment building. Now they're escorted by RNC officers. So we don't entirely know exactly what is going on here, but we know that this was something that the city of St. John's has spurred upon, and we had a story up on our website just a few days ago about this very thing and some of these complaints. The city said the complaint is being investigated as a potential legal matter. So it's all these things that we're watching right now to see exactly what's going on here.
0: And I have an email that I received this morning. And, of course, look, Harborview Apartments, I've lived in that neighborhood as well. I lived at the bottom of Brazel for a while, about 15, 20 years ago. And so let's just call a spade. It's been in the news, Harborview Apartments, and I have an email here today, you know, pleading with the provincial government, the city, and all elected representatives to start looking at these sites a little more coordination. The mayor of St. John's has mentioned that too. But I mean, look, Harborview Apartments, it's notorious. That's no other word for it. And just to give you an idea how long back it goes, I mean, sadly, we remember the tragic the case of Ann Norris, you know, who was found not criminally responsible in the end due to mental illness, but a murder that occurred back in 2016, you know, where the body was left underneath a staircase out, you know, that led to the trial. And again, not criminally responsible. But again, the number of incidents and the number of times the police have been called to that site for various infractions, I'll call them, and various less than safe and legal activities, we shall say.
17: And Brian, I just counted 18 police officers just exited that building just as we're on the phone here now. Some of them are wearing those all green uniforms. I believe those are the ones that we see with the RCMP as they're starting to file in and out. Yes, yeah. None of them do have their guns drawn, so that's something that we would see if there was mm-hmm. some sort of a danger to the public at this time. We can also see the RNC officers along with them as they walk out of this apartment, and we see members of the St. John's Regional Fire Department all part of this event. But yeah, if you can imagine how many officers were actually inside that building. So I just counted a solid 18 of them came out just now. So, and then before, just as we started talking, there was probably another dozen or so that came out. So there's a heavy, heavy police presence down here right now at this apartment building and in and around the surrounding neighborhood as well.
0: Does there seem to be any like an urgency to it, or are they coming and going just business-like?
17: It's very business-like here right now. They say that there's no ongoing threat to the public as we speak. But yeah, as of right now, it's all very cordial, very business-like, as if they're investigating some sort of non-criminal manner.
0: Or a larger,
17: it seems like.
0: Or a larger sweep of the building, maybe, with that many officers
17: exactly.
0: and that much response. Zach, I appreciate it, but nothing beats on-the-spot news reporting. And that's what VOCM does best. So I appreciate the call. Thanks a lot, and be careful down there.
17: Thank you.
0: Take care. Bye. All right. It's VOCM Zach Power on location down on Brazel Street near Cabot and, of course, at the Harborview Apartments there in downtown St. John's, which has seen response like this. Well, I don't know if to this extent, but certainly have seen response from first responders, police, and that sort of thing in the past. And maybe this is a culmination and a full-on addressing of that situation, let's hope. Beth, let's take our next break, and we'll be right back.
18: Call now, 709-273-5211 or 1-888-590-8626. VOCM Open Line will be back in a moment.
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0: Welcome back to the show. Let's go to line number five, and George, you're on the air.
29: Hi, Ryan.
0: Good morning.
29: How are you doing? Good morning, yeah. Ryan, just wondering now about the situation Holyrood now that seems like everything's I remember talking to you about testing on in lines in Labrador.
0: Yeah, the LIL testing, the Labrador Island Transmission Link.
29: Yeah. Yep. So apparently everything went really good with that. Everything is going perfect.
0: Yeah, they're up in the high 80s. Like they've been able to test out the max during the winter months when peak was in place. So yeah, I mean by all accounts, and Holyrood is still the backup, but yeah.
29: Yeah, it's still a backup, yeah. So that's working on a minimum now, is it? I would imagine.
0: As of this day, I mean, they still have, I think, potential for 500 megawatts, I think it is, of output, oil-fired, of course. Today, yeah. I can't speak to what it is today. I mean, there is a number that often tells you what we're consuming or what we're using. But I can't tell you how much right now at this moment. All I know is it is the backup, and it can produce the 480, I think, or 400, or about 500, I guess, is the best estimate. Across its three generating units, and there's still lots of, I mean, it's still, I mean, from what I understand, scheduled to be sort of phased out by the end of this decade, which used to sound like a long time ago, but is only like 3 years, yeah. 3 years from now, or 4 years from now, really. But there's still lots of investment in it too, right? I mean, they have other plans for it, but yeah, are you living in the area or no? Just wondering about
29: just wondering about it because I mean, if we're not using, Holy Root, and I don't believe we are. Now, this look into it as you can. But if we're not using it, where's all the, like, if we're not buying those barrels of oil now, what happens to the revenue? I mean, that's saving ratepayers a lot of money.
0: You would think it's going back into their fund, I would say, for other infrastructure. I mean, they're still looking at the expansion. I mean, they're still looking at an expansion of another 150 megawatt combustion turbine, I think, at Holyrood, but also Beta Spear, right? The hydro dam there. That's the big, the next big one that they've had on their plans, right?
29: Right, right. But I think that's because of extra demand.
0: Yes.
29: That's outside of what it was used for, shutting down, for when Muskrat come online, right? So this is extra over on top of that, right?
0: Right, and the extra, I mean, look, God forbid.
29: And it's also has to be kept up, too, for, like, say, for backup, but, I mean, and also keep it, in working condition kind of thing. But, but if you can look into that, I mean, that'd be great. Cause, I mean, we're looking at ratepayers saving hundreds of millions of dollars a year, right?
0: Yeah, if they actually do get to the point where they can phase it out by then, because they've also estimated...
29: No, don't have to be phased out.
0: If their plan is to phase it out by 2030, but beyond that, they're looking at, it could be a cost of... If they went beyond that, I think the estimate was something like $500 million it would actually cost taxpayers if they don't phase it out by that time and they continue to use it as a backup.
29: Okay. Yeah, but that would be over and above, right?
0: Yes. I mean,
29: that'd be separately. Well, basically, pre Muskrat, it was I believe 200 million. So with $200 million in revenue.
0: In those dollars, I wonder what they are now. Yeah.
29: Yeah, well, I mean, if you could look into that, and, I think Newfoundland Hydro has a website there that can give you some information on that, right?
0: Because they do have capital costs coming, right? If they're going to expand as they want to, whether it's Beta Spear or other improvements.
29: Right, but I'm just trying to say, that's over and above. But we're, regards to Muskrat, that's like extra demand. You know what I mean? So that's over and above that, right?
0: And the other question, of course, hovering over all this, George, is what the implications are for signing the deal on the new MOU on Churchill Falls, right? I mean, the implications there when you can add that much extra, you heard the Prime Minister again talking about the 4 gigawatts. I mean, that's in totality, right? Wind, the river potential for other projects to come online. There's some that's not even actually baked right into the MOU. It's other projects that would accrue if this gets going.
29: That's right.
0: But your point is taken. Absolutely.
29: I'm just looking at what we're saving. The ratepayers actually saving now that Muskrat is pretty well on the go, kind of thing, right?
0: We should be
29: saving hundreds of millions of dollars there, and also we're selling power to the states. So where does that revenue go? We got other things like carbon credits and. Transmission, right? So we're looking at hundreds of millions of dollars. So now that everything is going good,
0: it's good.
29: You can look into that too, right?
0: Absolutely. The capital costs, I think, for 2025 to 2030, have increased, right? And they continue to be so. And when you look at the price of fuels alone right now to keep it as a backup, it's like 40.
29: Oh, yeah.
0: You know, the millions that were estimated that would the capital cost would increase by up to 2030 is like $50 million. But yeah, look, there's a lot on that vine. The inputs and the outputs and what they're, you know, whether or not we'd actually save any money as opposed to the money that they have to reinvest for capital costs. I don't know. It's a good equation, and it's a good discussion to have, and I know they have other things on their minds right now, but it's a good question.
29: Yeah. But, I mean, like, say, you've got to look at what, like, I don't know how much money has gone back in my pocket because of, well, basically, the Holyrood is, you know, shut down to a minimum, let's say. And the fact that, you know, that now that Muskrat House totally online, apparently, according to Jennifer Williams, if you listen to the MOU, she stated that, right, that it's pretty well done.
0: Yeah, look, it's a good one for an update. I'm not going to pretend I know the exact number off the top of my head. And I do know, though, those reports and those news conferences I've sat in on, whether it was the updates on the problems at the Lille or whether or not it was... you know, the goal, if and when they could be comfortable enough to decommission and shut down Holyrood, they don't all seem that anxious to do it, only because there's so many uncertainties right now. So, George, I'm right on the break.
29: Thing too.
0: Yep, sorry.
29: Yeah, the other thing, if I don't mind, yeah, a lot has to do with extra power, that demand for power that New Plan has over the last few years, too, right?
0: Like, does it
29: five,
0: ever?
29: 6 years, yeah.
0: Absolutely.
29: Yeah, I mean, that has a lot to do with why it's still up and running.
0: And with all the other expansions, right?
29: So and also the extension on the Beta Spear.
0: Exactly.
29: Too, right? I mean that's why that's extra power.
0: It's okay. It's crazy busy times in that realm, but I'll ask that question, and maybe I can get someone from Hydro. I know there are a couple of great spokespeople there. Mr. Collette, yeah, I know is one, and there are others, but maybe we can get someone on and just give us a good update on where they are, because although with negotiations going on right now, they're probably otherwise occupied, but it should be able to get a question in through an email, so I'll do that, George.
29: Okay, thank you.
0: All right.
29: Have a good day.
0: Appreciate the call. Thanks. Yeah, it's still good. It's still the backup, but whether or not decommissioning it puts money back in mine in your pockets is another question. Let's take that break at the bottom of the half hour, and we'll be right back.
28: Call now, 709-273-5211 or 1-888-590-8626. VOCM Open Line will be back in a moment.
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0: Welcome back to the home stretch. Line number 4. Brian, you're on the air.
8: Hello.
0: Yes, sir.
8: Hello, Brian. How are you?
0: Pretty good, sir. How are you today?
8: I'm okay, brother. I was hoping I could impose on some good Samaritans out there to help a dear woman who went to the hospital about 3 nights ago, right across the road from where I am at St. Clair's. And she's since been laying in this fence area with a tarp over her that some good gentleman put so that she didn't get soaked in case it rained.
0: What's outside right now?
8: She's, we get over the park, right on Pleasant Street. There's a place you pull in right where they tore down the old hospital.
0: Oh, yeah, the old Grace, behind the old Grace there, that vacant lot. Yeah, where the old nursing school and everything used to be.
8: Yeah, well, she's just inside that opening of the fence on the left, and she's got a tarp down there. And people have been aiding and helping her, you know, trying to bring her some donuts, coffee, tea.
0: She's more than that by the sounds of it, yeah. Brian, that's really a hard situation. Go ahead.
8: She's a very nice woman, and I'm just appealing to anyone's good nature, or any Samaritans out there that, because I've been there every night bringing her a tea and this and that, and just talking with her just to keep her positive type of thing.
0: Does she?
8: And it would sure be nice if there's somebody with ears out there that might be listening, like a couple of retired nurses, because she needs to be changed. Like she can't walk, she can't get up. And she really should have been admitted when they took her to the hospital 3 nights ago. But they just dismissed her and said, no, nothing we can do. But really what they should have done was given her a room until they find out what's going on. I know she has serious arthritis. You can see it in her hands. I mean, her fingers are just twisting all over the place. And she's a very nice, lovely woman. Like, she's not overwhelmed with drugs and all that kind of stuff. And you can tell, you know. But she's just a woman, I know. She just had a bit of hard luck there, and she's got a couple of sons. But she's there right now, living under that tent. And I just went up, walked the dog, just checked up on her about an hour ago. And she's got no shoes, so I'm trying to find some shoes for her to wear. But the one foot is swollen up so bad she can barely get a shoe. So I'm trying to find one shoe that's bigger than the other.
0: Well, Brian, I appreciate what you're trying to do there, but it's hard. What can you do without infringing on privacy or whatever she, you know, is open to? But to be in that situation, I can't imagine. So completely homeless and was discharged from the hospital. I mean, would they have known she was homeless? I don't know.
8: Some seem to think she had a place to go to, but it sounds like a house that she doesn't want to go to.
0: That's the problem, isn't it? Yeah.
8: Well, because of what's going on in the house, so, you know.
0: And people will say, who are not in this position and can't understand it, and probably would never understand it, oh, geez, I can't believe they're turning down a roof over their heads. Well, some roofs are not as safe as others. You know, if you go into that, you know, like addicts and people with mental illness and drug addiction problems, the last place they want to be is surrounded by people with who are, and they're trying to get out of that vicious cycle, and it's not easy. Of course, it's almost impossible. And if you don't have that support and options, staying in a place like that is just going to set you back further.
8: I was just hoping somebody could reach out and they can call my number. If somebody can, she needs to be changed. She needs somebody to bring her. The poor thing is just sitting there for 2 days now, soiled up, and it just breaks my heart.
0: You know, Eastern Health, of course, there's Eastern Health, NL Health Services. It's hard to get out of that habit. And, you know, it's a primarily mental health and addictions situation, but for any of those people, any people like that who are in the most vulnerable of situations, they have a mobile crisis response team that you often see, either parked around a gathering place or other places in need, where there are many people like in this situation, either homeless or in the throes of addiction or mental illness or need support on an emergency basis. This would seem like that. I don't know if they are able. I mean, there is a obviously a 911

0: it starts pouring rain, she's stuck under that tarp, you know.
1: Well, rain is one thing. Snow is coming soon enough.
0: Well, that's exactly, and frost and cold. And
1: that's right.
0: She doesn't have a whole lot, but I'm trying to, you know, I bring her a cup of tea at night.
1: Jeez.
0: Because she loves her tea.
1: Well, we need to do better than that. Society needs to do better than that.
0: I know that. And I'm already taking care of a woman who's going through the, like, we live in a house, but she can't make it to the bathroom half the time.
1: And Brian, don't get me wrong. I didn't mean to say you need to do better than that. You're doing whatever you can. I just meant the almighty we, you know? We need to do better as a society for that.
0: Nothing taken there. Don't worry.
1: So look, we know where generally, as you said, right? It's there on Pleasant Street in that area of the abandoned parking lot, and you live close
0: right
1: by.
0: Where you pull in, and people park there that work at the St. Clair's, right?
1: Yeah.
0: But
1: man, is there a shelter opportunity not out there for this woman? That's all I can think. You know, I mean,
0: I don't know, and she just, I don't know. I don't know if she wants to go to a place where she's just, because she's very normal and very. Very intelligent woman.
1: Yeah,
0: I spoke with her this morning. I took the dog for a walk out there, and the dog gives her a lick in the face, and that gives her a little bit of joy for the day. You know,
1: how old would you estimate? Not that, you know, I don't want to get any, but just to give us a picture, how old would you estimate
0: she's 63. I'm 62.
1: She's in her 60s, and in this situation. Yeah.
0: But her arthritis is so bad that she can't even walk. Her feet are swollen.
1: Yeah.
0: And that's why I'm just surprised that the hospital just ejected her, basically saying, nothing we can do for you.
1: And I mean, we don't know. You never know all the workup, what's going on here. I mean, like I said, normal is a subjective assessment just from speaking to somebody, but who knows what else they have going on in their life that, you know, is personal. But I'm not suggesting that there's mental illness and there isn't. Or there is and there isn't. But you know what I'm saying. It's hard to do an assessment just like that. And the first thing that comes to mind is this mobile crisis response team. Just because, you know, it's not limited in what they can do. But they are a mobile team and they're in a van with health professionals, you know, that can help in a situation like this. And if nothing else, try to find a shelter,
0: number?
1: You know.
0: Is there a number for them that I could call?
1: Well, it's the 811 number, believe it or not. And just listen to the prompts.
0: Oh, okay.
1: Yeah.
0: Oh, okay. Yeah, I've called them before for this woman I'm taking care of. Yeah.
1: There you go. Well, yeah, okay. You can try it one and start with that. And I mean, a lot of people are listening to this and they generally know where she is, but a little more information as to what exactly she wants. I mean, I'm sure, I guess she wouldn't turn down shelter, but as we said, it depends on where that shelter is. I don't blame anyone for not wanting to.
0: She doesn't want much. I think right now she just wants to be changed, and I really don't want to do that myself.
1: No. And that's another issue too. You know, privacy and respect. Yeah, privacy and respect, and all those sorts of things.
0: Right? And I think a couple of ladies would be the better ones to to do that. Like just show up with a bucket of water and maybe some track pants and clean, you know. Underwear and stuff.
1: Yeah, and someone to be able to do a proper assessment. Like I said, the mobile, maybe we can try the 811, we'll start there. But I suspect, knowing people the way I do and knowing that we have a specific location for this woman, I would say in not too long, short order, I'll bet you there's someone around there trying to help in addition to you. Brian, keep me posted on it, Brian. Let me know what's going on. Yeah, hopefully some other people will be. Yeah.
0: Yeah, and like I say, and if anybody wants to call me and, you know...
1: You can give out your number there if you want.
0: Number, okay.
1: You can give it out.
0: Yeah. Yep. She has it, right?
1: Oh, Beth has it here.
0: Yeah.
1: Yeah, sure.
0: So
1: okay.
0: If anybody wants to call, that's fine. Well, sure, I can give it now.
1: If you want, I mean, yeah. I mean, what do you got?
0: Well,
1: you know. Yeah, sure, go for
0: anybody,
1: it.
0: If anybody has, it's 691-0704.
1: 691-0704.
0: And the 709, of course, and if anybody just knows anybody that has maybe a couple of retired nurses, just want to kind of get in there and maybe help this poor woman, just, I just don't want to do it myself, being a male, but I gave her a big kiss on the cheek, just saying, you just hang in there.
1: Well, yeah, let's take care of this real quick so she doesn't have to hang in there much longer. I mean, let's get this person somewhere to a safe place.
0: Lots of people are bringing her bananas and food, but, you know, she can't move to go to the bathroom. That's the problem, see?
1: Safe shelter we need, and her proper facilities, to say the least. And that's the kind of thing that the mobile response team can provide. And even then, at least we're in through the door then.

0: we can look at other options. But in the meantime, yep. I expect you'll probably see some action pretty quick. But let's we'll call that number and get the ball rolling on this.
1: I know there's all kinds of good Samaritans out there. I mean, this is Newfoundland, so.
0: Yep, it wouldn't normally take any time. If people are able, they'll be there.
1: But that's where she is. She's bringed on, you know, Pleasant Street.
0: Yep.
1: As you get close to LaMarche, but she's in Pleasant, that little parking area.
0: Okay.
1: But there's usually this huge puddle, and she's right there. You'll see her big brown tarp.
0: Okay, and your number is out there, too, in case anyone is in the area and they want to touch base with you.
1: Anybody wants to call and help out, that'd be just awesome.
0: Thanks, Brian, for your...
1: I'm going to bring her something later on, so...
0: Yep, thanks for your caring and consideration and your thought to call us today and bring the public's awareness to this and the powers that be.
1: And thank you for putting me on. I appreciate it.
0: You're welcome.
1: It's just really sad to watch. And she's very, very brilliant. She's she's not off the wall or nothing. Yep.
0: Understood.
1: But, okay, thank you.
0: Thanks,
1: thank
0: Brian.
1: You, Brian.
0: Okay, take care.
1: Okay.
0: All right, thanks again.
1: Appreciate
0: Bye. It. Okay. Let's see if we can get some help for that woman. And there's so many people in such similar dire straits. Let's take our break, Beth. A couple of calls left before we call it a show for this Thursday. We'll be right back.
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0: Welcome back to the show. Let's go to line number three and a little bit of fun storytelling time. Harry Ingram with the St. John's Storytelling Festival. You're on the air.
12: Hey, thanks, Brian. Thanks so much for having me here.
0: No worries. We're right in the middle of it, aren't we?
12: We certainly are, yep. Brian, you had some pretty heavy topics there this morning, so very important things to talk about, but I'm here to kind of put a little lighter shade on things, I think.
0: I'm all over that. Harry, the floor is yours.
12: Great. So our festival kicked off on Tuesday past. It's running through until Sunday, so still lots of time to bring in some, to take in some lots of great events. And we have a couple of visiting tellers, one from Scotland and one from Nova Scotia. They're absolutely lovely and certainly worth checking out. Ruth Kirkpatrick and Clara Dugas, they're amazing tellers, and we love to bring in our visitors too, along with our own brand of lovely talent that we have here in the province. So bring it all together for a big festival is always nice. Our home base is the LSPU Hall, that's in the Cox and Palmer space.
0: Yep.
12: We've got shows there. We have one this evening, another one there Friday night, and Saturday evening as well. This afternoon, there's an event. We also have partners there as well. So at the Rooms, we have a show this afternoon at 2:30. That's going to be a nice one as well. So feel free to let your listeners drop by, and check that out as well.
0: I was going to say, what's the format for it? So, I mean, you know, they introduce themselves, and is there like an interaction, kind of intimate and interactive with the audience and that sort of thing?
12: Not so much interactive. Most of our shows have 3 to 4 tellers.
0: Okay.
12: So you get a nice variety of things with a host, and, you know, your host will just kind of guide you along, and they kind of go down along the line in turn and tell their stories. And for sure, it's very, very entertaining from what I've seen so far. And I know it's going to be more to come yet. So we've got a lot of things happening. There's also a story walk on Sunday afternoon at Mon Botanical Gardens by Catherine Wright. Will be hosting that one. You go for a nice little walk, and you stop at certain points, and you get some people telling you some stories. It's just an amazing experience as well, that is.
0: Absolutely. And, you know, as you mentioned, the visiting storytellers, is there a theme this year that they're, you know, honing in on?
12: Not so much a theme. Each one of our shows kind of have their own specific theme, you know.
0: Okay.
12: Like at the Rooms, we have coffee and culture, and we have Tales from Near and Afar. That would be the one for Friday night, which we have visiting tellers and people and locals as well. And then you know, you have Homespun, which is mostly of our own lovely tellers on that one as well. So there's something for everyone. We even do school visits, parallel to our festival. We get our tellers to go into the schools and help educate our young as to what storytelling is all about. Because, yep, our mandate is to preserve the oral tradition of storytelling, and we love it.
0: And we kill that category, if I do say so myself. I mean, come on. who weaves a better tale than Newfoundlanders and Labradorians? Give me a break. I mean, and then you're looking at the likes of Jim Payne or Kelly Russell and Dave Penny and Christine Annenberg and Carol and Randy Crane, and I mean, you know, these who tell, you know, it's just fascinating the way they can just grip you into a story, you know?
12: Every one of those are on a part of this festival you just mentioned. So,
0: oh, okay.
12: Yes.
0: Oh, great.
12: Check them out for sure.
0: Those are the ones I know of. No offense if I left somebody out, but there it is. So it goes till the 4th. That's great. One last plug for it. What's the best thing that people should put on their calendar to take in?
12: Well, you know, I'd, I'd, I'm not, I really can't say one over the other because they're all so fantastic.
0: There
12: but,
0: you go.
12: The most shows take place at 7 p.m. In the evenings. And if you want to check out your tellers and who they are and what they do, you can drop over to our Facebook page, Storytelling St. John's, or www.storytellingstjohns.ca on our website. It all has a list of full events, and you can just cruise down through, take a look and see what you'd like to take in and judge for yourself. But I have to caution you because you'll probably be wanting to go to them all.
0: Yeah, well, there you go. Well, look, Harry, great job with it and the continuing on till the 4th. And, yeah, good luck and thanks for the call today. Thanks for mixing it up and a little bit of positivity.
12: Excellent. Thanks so much, Brian.
0: Take care. Bye.
12: Okay, bye.
0: Okay, and one more. Let's see if we can get in George Sweeney with the CNIB. You're on the air.
13: Good morning, Brian. You've got quite a show going here this morning.
0: I tell you, we were definitely on wheels here today, and I wish I had more time. But you go right ahead. I know this is an important issue on school-age exams for kids in school and that sort of thing for eye exams. Go for it.
13: Absolutely, Brian. One of the things that the CNIB does is promote vision care for children, especially those going to school, starting school, and going back to school. One in four children have some form of vision loss. Mm. You know, what I'm trying to stress is the importance of getting that eye exam for your child. Okay. You know, they've had a month of school in now. Keep an eye on what they're doing, how they're reading, if they're squinting. There's so many things that, excessive blinking, eye rubbing, red, itchy, watery. You know, there's a whole slew of things that give an indication of of vision problems. And it creates real challenges. You know, like children will try to avoid reading, or avoid a little show. You know, anything like that on the internet. They try to look at one, use one eye.
0: Yeah,
13: I'm rushing myself right now.
0: I don't want you to have to do that. It's unfortunate, but George, I'm going to invite you on again. The problem with this, of course, with eyes sight for kids in school is, you know, it's the silent affliction, right? Kids won't talk about it. They won't. They're embarrassed to say something, and sometimes it's too late. It's like you go, why are the marks in this, that, or the other thing? And they're like, well, I couldn't see the board. Oh my gosh, why didn't you tell me? But it is very much, and there's so much to talk about. I do have to go. Because we're in the news, I wanted to get you at least on the air, and more than welcome, actually, to continue this tomorrow if you have a few minutes.
13: Just the final twist here in this, and I'd love to come back tomorrow. Just the final twist in this for overnight is keep a check on your children's vision. Anything untoward, make sure that you do the right thing. Take them to an optometrist.
0: You got it. And George, we will. We'll talk more about this in the coming days or even tomorrow if you have time.
13: I will. I'll do my best tomorrow.
0: Okay. Sorry about the short time today, but yeah, as you can tell, it was a busy show.
13: I could see what was going on there, and it gave me a lot of time to think and wonder what the world's coming to. And
0: oh God.
13: And I just keep saying, well, thank God there's still some people out there helping.
0: There is. Yep, absolutely. So, great point to leave it on.
13: Yeah. Thank you very much, Brian.
0: Okay, George, anytime. Take care.
13: You and Beth have a great weekend.
0: Thanks, bye-bye. Really appreciate it. Have a great weekend. Wow, I wish it was Friday, but no, I'm only kidding, wasting away my time. Yes, thank you to Beth Fagan for filling in for Dave Williams again today. Captain Sarah Strickland, it's all over the news. Thanks all you emailers and callers and everyone who contributed to the program today. Can't thank you enough. Thanks for making it great. We'll do this again tomorrow. Please drive safely. Arrive alive. VOCM cares.
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17: At 12 noon, we have mostly cloudy skies, temperature at 14 in St. John's. Good afternoon, I'm Sarah Strickland. This is the Thursday edition of VOCM at noon. In our news today, Gander RCMP have released some images of a dump truck that was stolen from the airport town in early August. We'll tell you about the VOCM Cares Thanksgiving Food Drive. We'll hear from the Community Food Sharing Association. And we will continue to hear some of the stories coming out of that flight, the Fly Dubai flight that was on its way to Israel. And then everything just went haywire. And a miracle in the sky. We'll give you the latest from ABC News on that. And we'll take a look at weather, sports, the VOCM question of the day. But first in our news, the City of St. John's and the St. John's Regional Fire Department requested the help of the RNC at a notorious property on Brazel Street. There was an increased police presence at Harborview Apartments this morning. The property has been the focus of a number of serious criminal investigations over the years. RNC say their assistance at the scene has finished. The Capital City confirmed earlier this week that it had received a complaint about the property that was under investigation and had the potential to become a legal matter. VOCM News is continuing to track the story and will have more details as they become available. The provincial government is conducting what it calls a comprehensive review of the Safer Communities and Neighborhoods Act, a piece of legislation that was passed in the House of Assembly in 2007, but never proclaimed. The legislation was drafted to help address public safety concerns in the community and deal with things like problem properties. The province says because two decades have elapsed since the legislation was passed, officials within the Justice Department are taking a look at its scope, how it can be applied, and how effective it could be in addressing public safety. Consultations on the legislation began over the summer, with more than 40 already having taken place with relevant government departments and agencies, women's support groups, and various not-for-profits. Minister Helen Conway Ottenheimer says potential changes to the legislation must be given proper consideration to ensure they are legally sound and effectively coordinated with other departments. The minister says the department is working diligently to complete the necessary work to bring the legislation to the House of Assembly. Gander RCMP have released images of a dump truck stolen from the airport town in early August. Police were notified about the theft from a business on Carr Crescent in Gander on August 11th. The truck was found in the parking lot of the Exploits Valley Mall in Grand Falls, Windsor the following day. Anyone who witnessed the incident or may have information about the theft is asked to contact Gander RCMP. The provincial government is expanding the services offered at the Humberwood Treatment Center in Cornerbrook, which offers supports to those struggling with addiction. VOCM's Richard Duggan reports.
18: The government set aside $3.7 million in this year's provincial budget for the initiative, which is part of a larger $8.2 million that will be doled out over the coming years. The expansion is expected to happen in phases. The money will be used to establish four dedicated short-stay beds for people who require same or next-day admission for Phase 1, and six additional beds to increase inpatient capacity in the second phase. Core Engineering is completing the design work for the first phase of the project, which is expected to start this fall. They are also completing a preliminary scope of work for the second phase. Richard Duggan, VOCM, Local News Now.
17: The Premier's office says it's looking forward to working with the other Atlantic provinces on economic growth in the region, but won't say specifically whether it supports the concept of the four provinces forming a single economic unit. That was the key recommendation of an Atlantic Economic Panel report released last week. The report suggested that forming a single Atlantic Canadian economy while maintaining separate provincial governments would help the region compete globally. The Premier's office says Newfoundland and Labrador works with all Atlantic provinces on economic opportunities, especially through the Council of Atlantic Premiers. There will always be unique regional differences in economic opportunities based on resources and assets, according to the Premier's office, and government is reviewing the report's observations. NL Health Services is pulling out all the stops in its efforts to recruit nurses and physicians, but serious challenges remain. CEO Ron Johnson says some 300 nursing positions are still vacant, but the health authority has seen success in recruiting local nursing graduates.
19: Last year, I think we got 95% of them in that range, close to 300 people. We're hoping to get that percentage again this year. We have international recruitment strategies. You know, we're pulling out all stops.
17: Healthcare recruitment is a top priority, says Johnson. The inability to staff the new urgent care clinic in Mount Pearl is what has prevented it from operating in its intended purpose.
19: We're still continuing to struggle with recruitment and retention in targeted areas, like physicians in particular areas. We're still focused on this. We're still trying. We're still, you know, we have all stops pulled out to recruit, but it is challenging. We're competing in an international marketplace. There's only so much capacity in the province, but we're focused on it, and we're going to try our hardest to get that place open.
17: The building is currently being used as a newcomer walk-in clinic. Passengers who helped avert disaster on board that Fly Dubai flight are now being recommended for awards in Israel. The other hero, the plane's captain who thwarted that vicious mid-air attack by his co-pilot, is now being treated in hospital in Saudi Arabia. ABC News foreign correspondent Tom Sophie Burridge is in Tel Aviv.
20: Pilots and passengers hailed as heroes after they thwarted a cockpit attack on a flight from Dubai to Tel Aviv with 174 people on board, including four Americans. You can hear the panic on board when the passenger jet plunges. Israel's Prime Minister now saying it's too early to say whether this was a terror attack.
17: Tennessee's Governor Bill Lee has halted executions in the state after officials were unable to put to death a woman guilty of a 1995 murder. A death penalty expert says Krista Gayle Pike surviving two doses of a lethal drug is an unprecedented failure. Lee has since halted the remaining scheduled executions for the next year and ordered an outside investigation. Pike's attorney said in court filings that officials gave Pike two doses of a lethal substance, and the Tennessee Department of Correction insists it followed every step of the state's execution protocol. The sexual assault case against the Nova Scotia-based actor best known for playing Bubbles on the TV comedy Trailer Park Boys has been dismissed. Here's Brenda Molina Navidad.
21: Mike Smith's three-day trial was supposed to start in a courtroom in Nova Scotia, but the judge dismissed the case after Crown lawyers said they would not be presenting any evidence. Smith had pleaded not guilty to one count of sexual assault stemming from an alleged incident in 2017. The actor was charged last year, but court documents didn't provide details about the allegations. Smith's lawyer says his client is pleased with the case's dismissal and wants to put the matter behind him. Brenda Molina Navidad, The Canadian Press.
17: It's October 1st, which means the first day of some financial adjustments in a few provinces when it comes to wages, gas taxes, and sick notes. Here's Karen Rebo.
22: The minimum wage is going up in five provinces today. The hourly bumps of between 25 and 40 cents come in Ontario, PEI, Nova Scotia, Manitoba, and Saskatchewan. That means all provinces and territories have raised their rates this year, with the exception of Alberta. However, starting today, gas prices drop in Alberta. Its government is pausing its 13 cents per liter tax on gasoline and diesel until the end of the year. And in Manitoba, employees no longer need to provide a sick note when missing work for a minor illness or injury. Employers can't ask for medical documentation when an employee misses a week or less of work, or 10 days or fewer over a calendar year. Karen Rebo, The Canadian Press.
17: The Rocky Harbor Town Council is warning residents about an aggressive black bear in and around the neighborhood. The town says normally black bears are not aggressive, but this one has already displayed behavior that left a couple of residents uneasy. A trap has been set up, and officials are asking people not to allow their children and pets outside unsupervised. The town's also asking residents to keep their garbage stored properly. A Munn graduate has discovered a species new to science among fossils preserved in Newfoundland rock, dating back more than 550 million years, VOCM's Linda Swain reports.
23: Master of Science student in paleobiology Helena Muirhead Hunt found the fossils at a site in Upper Island Cove, known for its exceptional preservation of soft-bodied organisms. She says when the first specimen was uncovered, they knew right away that they were onto something really special. The fossils are close relatives of a group of stem stenophores known shown in much younger deposits in British Columbia. The new fossil has been named Edrathena obdicea, borrowed from the two Beothic words for comb and beast. Researchers expect that the discovery will add fuel to the fiery debate on the oldest animal ancestor. Linda Swain, VOCM, Local News Now.
17: Thanksgiving is just around the corner, a time when many of us look forward to gathering around a full table with family and friends. But for thousands of people across the province, putting a holiday meal together is a serious financial struggle, especially these days. To help ensure that nobody goes hungry, the VOCM Cares Thanksgiving Food Drive kicked off earlier in the week. Tina Bishop, the general manager of the Community Food Sharing Association, says demand is up and donations are down, so drives such as this one are important.
1: You know, cereal can certainly go a long way. A box of cereal could feed a child for a week, you know, for their breakfast. So that's certainly something big. Canned meat and fish and peanut butter, so you want to get your protein items in. And then canned vegetables as well is another big item. Children's canned pasta, dry pasta and pasta sauce.
17: Donations of food are welcome, but Bishop says monetary donations can also go a long way.
1: So basically, for every $10 donated, we're able to source, purchase, and distribute up to $205 worth of food. That's thanks to the partners that we have with, you know, our transportation partners, our wholesale partners. It takes a team effort to make all of this happen.
17: Collection bins are located on Metro bus routes and at some Sobeys locations across the metro region. City of St. John's is seeking feedback from the public on its draft 2027-2029 accessibility plan. The main goals include improving access to city and metro bus programs, services, and public spaces. Residents can review the draft plan and provide feedback through email or the website. There will also be a virtual meeting on October 14th and an open house October 15th at the Muse Center. The plan includes actions across seven areas, including programs and services, employment, and public transportation. A full list can be found at VOCM.com. And over on VOCM.com, let's take a look at the question of the day for October 1st. Municipalities are beginning budget preparations for 2027. Should your town or city hold the line on taxes above all else? Yes or no? 94% saying yes, 6% saying no. Weigh in over at VOCM.com under the question of the day. Time now, 14 minutes after 12 on this Thursday afternoon. Coming up next, your full provincial weather forecast. I'm Sarah Strickland. This is VOCM at noon.
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17: St. John's Metro, rest of the Avalon and Clarenville, some sunny breaks, although it looks a bit more cloudy out there right now. Southwesterly winds at 30 and a high of 17. Cloudy, some drizzle and fog this evening, winds at 30, a low of 13. Cloudy, some drizzle for tomorrow, southwesterly winds at 40, a high of 17, and then showers on Saturday with a high of 17. Central Newfoundland, some sunshine this afternoon, southwesterly winds 30 and a high of 20. Clear skies tonight, winds at 30, a low of 11. Mainly cloudy for tomorrow, southwesterlies 40, high of 19, and then rain on Saturday, high of 16. South Coast, today, tonight, drizzle and fog, southwesterly winds 30, the temperature in the mid-teens. Drizzle will end around lunchtime tomorrow, then cloudy, high of 15, and showers for Saturday with a high of 17. For the West Coast, Southwest Coast, Northern Peninsula, sunshine this afternoon, southwesterly winds 30 and a high of 18, partly cloudy this evening, winds at 40, low of 14. Cloudy with some rain beginning tomorrow afternoon with southwesterly winds 40, high of 15, and then rain on Saturday, high of 13. Happy Valley, Goose Bay, showers this afternoon, southwesterly winds at 30, high of 20. Showers continue this evening, low of 10. Mainly cloudy for tomorrow, westerly winds 30 and a high of 15, and then sun and cloud on Saturday with a high of 12. Labrador West, showers this afternoon, southwesterly winds at 30 and a high of 17, showers tonight, low of plus 5, cloudy with a few showers tomorrow, westerly winds at 30, high of 9, sun and cloud for Saturday and a high of 6. And the North Coast, sun and cloud today, southwesterly winds gusting to 60, high of 19, partly cloudy for this evening. Winds at 50 and a low of 8, mainly cloudy tomorrow, westerly 60 and a high of 10, and sun and cloud on Saturday with a high of 9. Right now in St. John's, it's a little more cloudy out there now. Temperature is at 14. Sports news is up next. 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
17: In sports, the MLB playoffs just humming along. The Chicago White Sox putting out Houston, a 7-3 win, and Chicago wins in just two games. So the White Sox moving on to face the Cleveland Guardians. And the last time that the White Sox won a playoff series before last night, well, the future Pope Leo, he was in the stands, and that was in 2005. So how the times have changed. But yes, Pope Leo, of course, is known to be a White Sox fan, and the White Sox are moving on. It's interesting to see a team that was so bad for a few years basically go from being worst to first. And Houston, it's kind of ridiculous that they were even in the wild card because they were a below 500 team. all year. So just the way it all worked out. But Chicago moves on there, taking on the Cleveland Guardians. The New York Yankees putting out the Boston Red Sox 2-0 there. It was a 9-2 win last night, so it's going to be an interesting one. The New York Yankees taking on the Tampa Bay Rays. That one could go either way. I think I'd take the Rays, though. What else we got? San Diego and the Cubs, that's all decided. Kevin Gausman was pitching, former Blue Jay. He was pitching last night for the Cubbies, but it was not meant to be. San Diego takes the series 2-0. And the Padres move on to take on the Milwaukee Brewers. That's going to be tough there for the Padres, I think. The only one not decided is Philadelphia and Atlanta. It's tied up 1-1, but someone's got to move on, and they're going to decide tonight because Game 3 goes 9:30, our time, 9 o'clock in most of Labrador. They don't waste any time there in baseball. Getting through the postseason, it'll pretty much be Halloween, and we will know who's won the World Series, depending on how fast things go. Let's have a look at hockey there now. 2-1 win for the Toronto Maple Leafs over the New York Islanders. Pittsburgh, what a win there. 7-0 over Philadelphia. Nathan MacKinnon scored twice in a 4-goal second period and capped his night with a rare fight as the Avalanche opened the season with an 8-4 victory over the LA Kings. MacKinnon, his last fight before last night was 4 years ago, so he doesn't drop the gloves very often, that's for sure. Tonight, what do we got? We got Buffalo and Columbus at 8:30. Philadelphia takes on New Jersey, same time. Tampa Bay at the Rangers at the same time. 9:30 our time, Minnesota and Nashville. 10:30 at Seattle, Calgary. 11 o'clock, Chicago and Utah. 11:30, you've got Edmonton taking on Vancouver and Florida facing San Jose. That's a look at sports. I'm Sarah Strickland. This has been VOCM at Noon.
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17: 26 minutes after 12 on this Thursday afternoon. The CEO of NLHS says that while the authority has made gains, demand has exceeded what it can keep up with for certain services. Ron Johnson's comments follow his speech at the NLHS AGM, where he touted better healthcare outcomes for Newfoundlanders and Labradorians. He says access to healthcare remains a key issue. He speaks with VOCM's Zach Power and others.
18: You know, obviously, there's still issues with access across the province, access to a family doctor, you know, timely access to hip, knee, orthopedic surgery. We've made gains, but the demand is still greater than the ability that we're able to make the gains. So we still have a huge amount of focus on this. We have a number of strategies in play, and we're going to continue to try to meet the needs of the province.
19: I noticed core care is kind of listed as, I guess, a feature that's going to help with a lot of these different challenges, just kind of throughout the report. I know it's a big system, a lot of different moving parts, but how is it really going to, you know, improve so many different things? How can you explain that?
18: It's really visibility. Right? Core care is giving us visibility into things we couldn't see before. It's reducing duplication. If you had a lab test or a CT previously in another region, it was in another system. Sometimes they would be duplicated. Now they're all in one system. It's like the blood draws, you know, 21,000 less blood draws. It's showing areas where the system is allowing us to capitalize through transparency and visibility and make changes and save in human labor. Now, again, we're in our infancy, we're only a few months in, and we're learning, people are still adapting to the system. It was a big change, a tremendous amount of change. Next year, this time, we'll be much better again. So this is a journey, but this system will be a major cornerstone to improving the health system in the province.
20: You mentioned about staffing, and just building off of that a little bit, how much further do you have to go to fill some of those nursing vacancies?
18: We still have a ways to go. I mean, there's still, close to 300 vacancies, I think, in the province right now. We have multiple strategies, especially we're concentrating, of course, on our local graduates. You know, last year, I think we got 95% of them in that range, close to 300 people. We're hoping to get that percentage again this year. We have international recruitment strategies. You know, we're pulling out all stops. So currently right now, we have about close to 300 internationally educated nurses in the system. We're still continuing to use that strategy, local, international, doing, you know, very targeted recruitment campaigns across Canada and other parts of the world. We're going to continue to focus here. We need to.
20: The ambulatory hub has been seen as one of your highlights from the past fiscal year. We've heard from the minister saying that they want to expand some of those hours, and we hear about Mount Pearl unable to open because of staffing. What's the word on that? I see that there's now tape on the sign from what it was originally supposed to be opened as.
18: We're still continuing to struggle with recruitment and retention in targeted areas, like physicians in particular areas. We're still focused on this. We're still trying. We're still, you know, we have all stops pulled out to recruit, but it is challenging. We're competing in an international marketplace. There's only so much capacity in the province, but we're focused on it, and we're going to try our hardest to get that place open.
19: I just wanted to ask a bit about the Road and Air ambulance contract. You mentioned that as a highlight of the past year. How has that been going? I know there's a part of the contract is, you know, performance indicators and kind of tracking how the actual performance is working out. I guess, have you already started to see those indicators come through, and what has performance been like?
18: So with that, a part of the contract, look, is a 17-month window to allow everything to get set up, and we don't have that full window consumed yet. We've also created a performance office on our end where we're developing key performance indicators and key risk indicators. That's in process. Some things we're monitoring right now, but it's still a period as we're mobilizing, so we're still in the mobilization period. This is a big change, obviously a big change, and with any big change, there's going to be a period of bumpiness, but in the long run, this is a very positive thing. One provincial centralized dispatch where we can actually have visibility into the whole province, what's needed. Again, it's early days, but this is going to be positive in the long run.
19: I have a similar question, and I know it's very early for the new emergency room at Health Sciences, but how has the transition been there so far?
18: You know, I've been over there and to actually have a look at the space. The space is phenomenal, creating a lot more room, taking a bit of chaos away from, you know, being able to deliver care. We have top-notch staff in those units, and you know, they're now, you know, burning in this new space. It's better, but the demand coming in through the door is still pretty strong. The amount of, like, our volumes in emergency department have been very consistent, but the acuity of patients coming in has been higher, and the amount of people that come in that get admitted has also been higher.
17: And that was the CEO of NL Health Services, Ron Johnson, speaking with reporters earlier this week, and he was speaking with reporters including VOCM's Zach Power. Coming up after the break, we're going to hear from the Community Food Sharing Association with Thanksgiving on the way and the VOCM Cares Thanksgiving Food Drive in full swing. This is VOCM's Newfoundland and Labrador Today.
1: 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They look forward to hearing from you. 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
17: Thanksgiving is just around the corner, a time when many of us look forward to gathering around a full table with family and friends. 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Tina Bishop, the general manager of the Community Food Sharing Association, was on your VOCM mornings with co-host Jerry Lynn Mackey.
3: This particular drive, it means so much to us at the association to be able to have that food to supply to food banks across the province so they can get it into the hands of the people that need it this season. Every year this food drive is remarkable. It's something that we look forward to every year, and it's a big boost to the association. It has such an impact from, you know, St. John's right across the province.
4: How would you describe the current level of demand at food banks across the province?
3: What we're hearing, Geraldine, is that food banks across the province are continuing to see an increase in the number of clients that they're serving. It's putting more demand on the food banks. Their resources are not what they used to be. Donations are down, food banks are finding it a little bit more difficult to keep up with the demand as well. And at Community Food Sharing Association, you know, we're seeing that we're having to purchase a lot more food to be able to keep up with the demand of the food banks as well.
4: Wow. When people are heading to the grocery store today, Tina, and say they want to pick up a few extra items for the donation bin, what items are you in need of right now?
3: Cereal is always a big one for us. Cereal can certainly go a long way. A box of cereal could feed a child for a week, for their breakfast. So that's certainly something big. Canned meat and fish and peanut butter, so you want to get your protein items in. And then canned vegetables as well is another big item. Children's canned pasta, dry pasta and pasta sauce, anything like that. So basically anything that you have in your cupboards at home is something that a family in need could use as well.
4: And how far does a monetary donation actually go when your team is out purchasing supplies in bulk? I would imagine you would find better deals than I would.
3: Absolutely, Jerry Lynn. We're able to stretch those dollars a bit further than you can. So basically, for every $10 donated, we're able to source, purchase, and distribute up to $205 worth of food. That's thanks to the partners that we have with, you know, our transportation partners, our wholesale partners. It takes a team effort to make all of this happen.
4: Yes, I can only imagine. And I often say, like, the food sharing association that you're operating is the food bank to other food banks. So how important are the volunteers who sort and distribute the donations to make families, you know, to help them have a meal for Thanksgiving?
3: Well, you know, Jerry Lynn, I mean, really, the volunteers are the backbone of the food banking industry in this province, not just in this province, probably across Canada. But we are so appreciative for the volunteers in the food banks. Most food banks in this province are totally run by volunteers. Most food banks don't have the ability to have paid staff and rely totally on the volunteer community to be able to keep the operation running.
4: Tina, if there's anyone listening right now and they want to step up and support the drive today, what's the best way for them to make a donation or to get involved?
3: You know, they can get involved in their own communities, and that's something that I always recommend, is that if you're able to donate to the food bank in your community, that food and funds stays within your community to help your neighbors, to help your friends and your families. And so that's the big thing, is to be able to keep your funds in the community that you live in. For those who want to support the Community Food Sharing Association on a provincial basis, you can always come by our office at 21 Muse Place and make a donation there, or you can visit our website as well.
17: That's Tina Bishop. She's the general manager of the Community Food Sharing Association, and the VOCM Cares Thanksgiving Food Drive is in full swing, and donations can be dropped off along Metro bus routes and some Sobeys locations in the metro region, and donations are being collected until the 13th of October. The federal government has announced a new initiative to attract more people from the Francophone community to the province. Nearly $350,000 has been set aside for the project over the next 2 years. The money will be used to create pathways for those who speak French and who are bilingual to come to the province, which government says will help with population growth and labor market needs. There will be targeted overseas recruitment as part of the program, with the aim of attracting people in the fields of education, early childhood education, and health care. Provincial Francophone Affairs Minister Lynn Paddock and Lena Dia, Minister of Immigration, Refugees, and Citizenship, spoke to reporters, including VOCM's Zach Power.
5: You know, she was asking what countries are we targeting. So, you know, we've had success in, you know, France and Belgium and Tunisia, Morocco. So we're going to go back to a lot of those same countries, Cameroon. So, you know, French speaking to the Francophonie, where we find some countries like Tunisia, they are have overabundance, like early childhood educators that we can use here. So here is where we have needs in healthcare and education, early childhood education, and then specifically targeting where we have advancing mining opportunities, you know, geologists, metallurgists. So that's the whole plan with targeting this, is to support the labor force in general.
6: Zach Power with VOCM. What's the appetite for some of these countries who are primarily French-speaking to come to Newfoundland and Labrador, where there's a very small segment of the population that's speaking French?
5: You know, you got to start somewhere, and I think what we've found, you know, with the organizations that are here supporting it, if you're welcoming and if you put supports in, you know, newcomer supports, the people will stay. You know, when we had the discussion on immigration and then in Francophone nationally, ultimately it's about employment. And if people have a job that they can come to, then they can build a life. The community that they actually go to live in will depend on a number of factors. One is the employment, but also housing, education, community supports in that. And that's why, you know, we've stepped off in this past week and launched our population growth strategy as well. And I encourage people engage in L.ca to provide input on that as well.
6: Of that $350,000 here today, how much is that from the provincial government?
8: No, this funding is from the Government of Canada. This totally, yeah. And we do that, as I said in my remarks, across the country for provinces and organizations that step up. We have a fund over a five-year period that is $25 million for helping langue officielle, official languages across the country, and in French-speaking minorities outside Quebec.
5: And, you know, I just want to, you know, Zach, with that funding, and is the same with the biomedical for Happy Valley Goose Bay. Newcomers there used to have to come to either Cornerbrook or St. John's. That is a major win for Labrador. And as we look to transform the economy there, we're going to need that capacity. So I really appreciate that investment. And as I said to Minister Diab, you're welcome here anytime.
9: Minister, is there any targets attached to how many newcomers you'd like to see as a result of this funding? Is there anything in particular you're targeting?
8: Okay, so there is a target for

0: to retain people for, as we said, childcare professionals, but also santé, health, childcare, health, education. Those are sort of the three main priorities that are with this funding.
1: And that was the Federal Minister of Immigration, Refugees, and Citizenship, Lena Diab. Before that, we heard from Provincial Francophone Affairs Minister Lynn Paddock speaking about some funding that Ottawa is putting up in order to attract more people from French-speaking countries to Newfoundland and Labrador. And there will be the aim of attracting people in fields like education, early childhood education, and healthcare. Well, it's Music and L Week in the city of St. John's. We're going to hear from the executive director, Tamara Cater, coming up. This is VOCM's Newfoundland and Labrador Today.
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1: 12:45 on this Thursday afternoon. Well, it is Music NL Week. 4 days of live showcases, networking, and celebration in the capital city. The excitement gets underway tonight with the highly anticipated awards gala, followed by the industry awards tomorrow evening. To talk about the big kickoff, the nominees, and what fans can expect this weekend is Music NL Executive Director Tamara Cater.
10: 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Every year, you know, we're seeing our artists reach out into the world, particularly as we gain our footing after the slowdown of the pandemic. And every year we see a new, almost like a class. There's a new roster of wonderful emerging artists, you know, folks who are really starting to get their wagons rolling. And it's exciting on all fronts.
11: And as you get ready for, is it 40 artists that are going to be playing over the course of the next few days?
10: Yeah, more than 40 artists.
11: And for today, who can we expect to see playing?
10: Well, we've got two things going on tonight. We've got the gala at the St. John's Convention Center. So we've got, you know, Mallory Johnson, Rachel Cousins, Justin Fancy, Mark Bragg, the Irish Descendants, a bunch of people over there. And then just as the gala is winding up, we're going to kick off our kickoff party at the ship, where we have Rosemary Lawton, Baraka, and

0: kitchen party. So folks can do either or both, you know. Going to be a really nice time to sort of, you know, walk out of the gala and down the street to the ship for an entirely different experience.
1: Absolutely.
0: But all about music.
1: Absolutely. Now, you've added something new for the Sunday events. This is an inaugural queer brunch. Why did you decide to add that to what happens during the course of this week?
0: Well, I mean, we know, you know, queer culture is such a foundational, integral part of who we are. We want to embrace diversity. We want to really shine a spotlight on that. And also to kind of interact with, you know, we have a drag performer who's hosting it, Crystal Queer. And it just, we wanted to bring that all together and shine a light on that and give our queer community, our allies, a place to gather within the event. And it's something we've never done before, and we're really proud and happy to do that.
1: One of the other big things about a week like this, Tamara, and you know, it's the musicians, you know, it's a chance for them to play in front of crowds maybe they don't get a chance to play in front of very often. But you got a lot of folks coming to town who I guess you'd call music buyers. They're the folks that book rooms and do other types of management things across the province and the country. For the folks at home, why is it important for them to show up and show out at these events over the course of the next few days?
0: It's really key, Russell. You know, we have about 30, a little bit more than 30 folks showing up this year. There are already 7 of them downtown. The ones who arrived internationally came in last night. We had 5 of them on a flight from London, a couple more coming in from Denmark. These are people who are going to bring the music of our province into new spaces, new places, and really help our business build. You know, we certainly talk a lot about the stages. The music is the center of what we do. But Music NL approaches it from a business building point of view. So how can we take the wonderful culture of our province and build business with it? And these are the folks who help our artists build business. So, you know, if you imagine maybe Rum Ragged 8 or 10 years ago, they were not touring internationally. They're now touring all over the place because they have showcased several times in front of these types of buyers. These people who will bring a band over to England or Germany, et cetera, in Canada, in Atlantic Canada, for emerging artists, even just to leave the island and know that they can go play a gig in Halifax and then in Moncton. It's a really important step in their career. And these are the folks who make it happen. And it's an integral part of this event that we have them with us. And we're so grateful that they could join us.
1: And another big thing, of course, Jerry Lynn Mackey is just pleased as punch as to host the Industry Awards tomorrow night as folks in the industry get recognized for their efforts. I'll be doing the showcase over at the Black Sheep, which has got Darcy Scott on the bill, Anna and Eric, Claire Porter, Dwayne Andrews, Albert Dotton. How lucky am I to get that lineup? But here's the thing, Tamara, the thing I've noticed about some of this stuff, you're right, it's important that if you're somebody on a bill or somebody on a showcase that you like, there's also an opportunity for you to find your new favorite band.
0: Absolutely. And, you know, we have these wristbands that we're selling for $65 each. They get you into everything except the gala. And particularly on Friday and Saturday night, you're going to be at the Black Sheep. Thank you so much, Russell. Oish across the street is going to be going. Mm-hmm. And if you really want a festival experience, you can go back and forth across the street with that wristband. You can stay in one place for a little while. You can wander back across and kind of discover everybody, or, you know, have a map planned out of where you want to be and then fill in the blanks with some new folks.
2: 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In other news, the Newfoundland contestant on MasterChef Canada may have had her time cut short, but she is looking back on the experience fondly. Rebecca Abbott, a 38-year-old Gander native, was eliminated from the program in the second episode on Tuesday night. She speaks with VOCM's Richard Duggan.
3: Just humbled in general. I'm a small town girl from Gander, a mom of 2 small kids, military member, work at the airport for a foundation. When I applied, my youngest was 9 months old. I just never thought, fathomed that I would get a call or an email. I always used that joke. I thought it was a joke. And then when it came to light and I got actually physically in Toronto for the filming, I was in my glee. I found my people. I found my place. Just really humbled. And then to have an amazing partner, Lindsay, in the first episode, and then to get my white apron, even though my time on the show was pretty short, I felt amazingly blessed. I feel like I represented myself, truly who I actually am, a jokester, and wear my heart on my sleeve and a big crybaby at times. But I'm just so proud. I can't believe someone with anxiety such as myself who struggles daily and two very small kids was able to do it all and just show everyone that moms are good at things too.
4: Were your kids watching with you last night for the big reveal on the episode?
3: No, my youngest is 18 months, so she was nestled quietly away until she woke me up at night. And my oldest is 4, and she was in bed. So it was just me and watching with my mom on the phone kind of deal. And that was it. It was just a quiet night of reflection as I remember how humbled I was to be there, and that being eliminated first doesn't mean I'm last. It means I'm first in my own eyes.
4: The last time we talked about, we were talking with you, you couldn't reveal too much about what happens in the show. How difficult, because I'm sure you had friends and family that were poking at you for information too. How difficult was it to keep everything a secret up until now?
3: I'm super hard. You're a Newfoundlander as well. You get it. Everyone knows you're everything. Even being gone right after, I got back from mat leave and 2 weeks later I went off for the filming and everyone was kind of like, where are you going, man? Like, this is odd. And I was like, you know, special project, me thing. And they're all like, this is really weird. And then coming back and then a lot of questions. Small town people ask a lot of questions. But I knew the importance of this. And it's something I've, again, wanted for a very long time and never imagined I'd even got as far as I got. And I know how important it is to every home cook that put themselves on the line and give their sacrifices to be on this show. So, I knew how important it was to just keep my lips sealed.
4: So now you have this experience under your belt. What's next?
3: Oh, my goodness. My kids, my oldest just started kindergarten. I just want to live life again, not have to share, to keep secrets. start on my food truck again. I've done a couple catering events over the last while in the summer. Just keep living my life, being me. I don't know, maybe if anyone out there wants to have me in their kitchen, shout out to any of the big restaurants in the city or anywhere, you know, Cough Cough, Fogo Island Inn. I'd love to just keep exploring my food journey and hopefully one day open my little food truck.
2: That was Gander native Rebecca Abbott reflecting on her time on MasterChef Canada. Entertainment news, the sexual assault case against the Nova Scotia-based actor best known for playing Bubbles on Trailer Park Boys has been dismissed. Mike Smith's 3-day trial was supposed to start this morning in Dartmouth. Judge Jill Hartland dismissed the case after Crown lawyers said they would not be presenting any evidence. Smith had pled not guilty to one count of sexual assault stemming from an alleged incident back in 2017. The actor was charged last October, but court documents did not provide details about the allegations. Time now, 5 minutes before 1 o'clock, and your 1 o'clock news update. I'm Sarah Strickland. This has been VOCM's Newfoundland and Labrador Today.
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15: 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Updated catchment viewers will also be in place for the rescheduled dates. The registration platform will open at 9 a.m. NL time and will be ongoing for both English and Early French immersion programs simultaneously. 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Children registering must be turning 5 years of age on or before December 31st, 2027. 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For more information, visit www.nlschools.ca.
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17: At 1 o'clock, we do have mostly cloudy sky. Temperature right around 14 degrees in St. John's. Good afternoon. I'm Zach Power. The RNC were called in to assist city building inspectors and the St. John's Regional Fire Department at Harborview Apartments on Brazel Street this morning. City officials who were following up on a property complaint received about the building are investigating with the support of the RNC. Police have finished up their work at the scene, and the city of St. John says that the matter has the potential to become a legal one, so it's unable to provide any further comment at this time. Gander RCMP released images of a dump truck stolen from the airport in early August. Police were notified about the theft from a business on Carr Crescent in Gander on August the 11th. The truck was found in the parking lot of the Exploits Valley Mall in Grand Falls, Windsor the following day. Anyone with information is asked to contact the RCMP or Crime Stoppers. The provincial government is expanding services offered at Humberwood Treatment Center in Cornerbrook, which offered support to those struggling with addiction, VOCM's Richard Duggan reports.
4: Government set aside $3.7 million in this year's provincial budget for the initiative, which is part of a larger $8.2 million that will be doled out over the coming years. The expansion is expected to happen in phases. The money will be used to establish 4 dedicated short-stay beds for people who require same or next-day admission for Phase 1, and 6 additional beds to increase inpatient capacity in the second phase. Core Engineering is completing the design work for the first phase of the project, which is expected to start this fall. They are also completing a preliminary scope of work for the second phase. Richard Duggan, VOCM, Local News Now.
17: The provincial government says it's working closely with local colleges to prepare for a massive influx of skilled workers. The new Churchill Falls agreement is expected to bring thousands of jobs to Newfoundland and Labrador, with hiring a priority given to Indigenous groups as well as residents of Labrador and the island. Jobs Minister Lynn Paddock says that while the government is collaborating with post-secondary institutions, it also plans to inject more money into the high school system to get younger students interested in trades.
18: But they've already have made some investment in school, so there's starting to be more investments there with a focus on trades to encourage the youth to look to the trades, and I'm confident that they will. Like, I know the same in my district, Bayver Green Bay. Like, a lot of the youth now are looking to the trades where they haven't been over the past couple decades.
17: And finally, the Premier's office says it's looking forward to working with other Atlantic provinces on economic growth in the region, but won't say specifically whether it supports the concept of the 4 provinces forming a single economic unit. It was a key recommendation of the Atlantic Economic Panel report released last week. The report suggested that forming a single Atlantic Canadian economy while maintaining separate provincial governments would help the region compete globally. The Premier's office says that Newfoundland and Labrador works with all Atlantic provinces on economic opportunities, especially through the Council of Atlantic Premiers. There will always be unique regional differences in economic-based opportunities for resources and assets, according to the Premier's office, and the government is reviewing the report's observations. And that's your news. Your weather forecast is next.
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17: For St. John's Metro, the rest of the Avalon and Clarenville for tonight, cloudy with drizzle and fog. Winds gusting to 30 and a low near 13. For tomorrow, cloudy with drizzle. Winds at 40 and a high of 17. For central Newfoundland, tonight, clear sky. Winds at 30, low near 11. For tomorrow, mainly cloudy. Southwesterly winds at 40 and a high of 19. For the south coast, tonight, drizzle and fog. Winds at 30, low near 12. Tomorrow, drizzle ending around lunchtime, then cloudy and a high 15. And for the west coast, southwest coast, and northern peninsula, tonight, partly cloudy. Winds at 40, low near 14. Tomorrow, cloudy with rain beginning by the afternoon. Southwesterly winds at 40 and a high of 15. And this has been your latest VOCM News. 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

0: Because I gotta have faith. Ooh, I gotta have faith. Because I gotta have faith, faith, faith. I gotta have faith, faith, faith.
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0: John Fogerty, Rock and Roll Girls on your VOCM on a Thursday. It, by the way, is on this date back in 1998 when John Fogerty received a star on the Hollywood Walk of Fame. It is just at 120, just turned 120 just then. And I don't know about you, but I just cannot believe. Have you looked at the calendar on your phone yet? I cannot believe it.
1: Can you believe it's October already?
2: October 1st. I can't believe it.
3: I can't believe it's October already.
2: Well, it's hard to believe, but October is here already. 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
1: I cannot believe it's October already.
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5: Hard to believe it's October already.
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7: Hard to believe it's already October.
2: Can you believe it's October already?
0: Did you hear? It's October 1st. I think that'll stay in your head all day for sure. It is 121. I'm Claudette Barnes. Thank you so much for joining me. Maybe you're excited about October as well, as it is a lovely time of year, but maybe you're excited about the regiment taking on all the different teams they're taking on this month. And coming up on Saturday, how about this? We're going to start the show off with an immediate giveaway. All you have to do is text regiment to 709-273-5211. We'll announce a winner this hour of a set of tickets to see the regiment take on the Noranda Huskies on Saturday at the Barry Brown Center. 709-273-5211. Text the word regiment or pick me or I love to go on Saturday. Anything like that and you'll be entered to win these particular digital tickets.
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0: Just ahead of the forecast, we have callers to the VOCM newsroom saying that there's an accident on the Lewin Parkway in Corner Brook at Batstones Road. Traffic is being diverted and drivers may wish to avoid the area. Back to the forecast we go for St. John's Metro. Rest of the Avalon and Clarenville tonight. Cloudy, winds at 30 and a low of 13. Some sunny breaks on Friday and a high of 17 degrees. For Central tonight, winds at 30 and a low of 12. Sun and cloud on Friday and a high of 19. For the South Coast, drizzle and fog tonight and a low of 13. Drizzle and 15 degrees for Friday. For the South Coast, the West Coast, Southwest Coast, and the Northern Peninsula. Tonight, clear and a low of 14. Friday, rain by lunchtime and temperatures at 15 degrees. Right now, it's cloudy and 14 currently in St. John's. Well, we're going to check in now with our newsroom and say happy Thursday to VOCM Zach Power.
19: Thank you so much, Claudette, and a happy Thursday to you. And here's what we're working on for the VOCM newsroom at this hour. A food drive has kicked off, one that has become a staple in the community. We'll give you some details on that. And we're also tracking this story about a heavy police presence at an apartment building in downtown St. John's. We'll give you those two stories and more coming up in your next VOCM news, that at 2 o'clock.
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0: Tom Petty and Free Fallin' on your Big OCM. Thank you to everybody for texting for their chance to win a set of tickets to see the Newfoundland Regiment take on the Noranda Huskies 7 o'clock at the Mary Brown Center on Saturday. And our winner is Maureen Meehan. And I just got off the phone with Maureen. She's so excited. I asked her who she was taking. She says, well, my husband isn't much of a sports guy, so I'm going to be taking my daughter to the game. Now, she's hugely into sports. She says it will be her first regiment game of the season after taking in a number of games last year. She says her love of hockey goes way back too. She said she used to go watch the St. John's Maple Leafs with her dad. That's how she got interested in all of it. And somewhere along the way, she traded in her Chicago Blackhawks fandom and became a Toronto Maple Leafs fan. So have a great time, Maureen. We'll be cheering for you and for the regiment. I'm so excited that you get to enjoy and start off October in a way that really, really suits you. And again, thank you to everybody for participating.
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6: For St. John's Metro, rest of the Avalon and Clarenville, cloudy tonight, winds at 30 and a low of 13. Some sunny breaks on Friday and a high of 17 degrees. For Central tonight, clear and a low of 12. Sun and cloud on Friday with a high of 19. For the South Coast tonight, drizzle and fog and a low of 13. For Friday, drizzle and a high of 15. For the West and Southwest Coast and the Northern Peninsula tonight, clear, winds at 40 and a low of 14. For Friday, rain by lunchtime, winds at 40 and temperatures at 15 degrees. We're up a degree now in St. John's. It's mostly cloudy and sweet 16. Turning our attention now to our VOCM newsroom, we say hello and happy Thursday to VOCM Zach Power.
8: Thank you so much, Claudette. And here's what we're working on for the VOCM newsroom at this hour. A heavy police presence at an apartment building in St. John's this morning, and we're learning more about that. We'll share those details with you coming up in just a few moments' time. And we'll also be checking in on another story that's making headlines at VOCM.com, and that of a food drive that's kicked off. We'll tell you about that coming up at 2 o'clock here on VOCM.
6: Thank you, Zach. And if you want to get a head start on our question for the afternoon for a chance to win Masterless Men and Black Gold tickets, as they're going to be part of Concert of Hope for the Eating Disorder Foundation of Newfoundland and Labrador, head on over to our Facebook page.

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1: At 2 o'clock, it is 16 degrees and cloudy in St. John's. Good afternoon, I'm Zach Power. The RNC were called to assist sitting building inspectors and the St. John's Regional Fire Department at Harborview Apartments on Brazel Street this morning. City officials were following up on a property complaint received at the building and are investigating with the support of the RNC. Police have since finished up their work at the scene. The city says that the matter has the potential to become a legal one, so it's unable to provide any further comment. Saying Canada must become the world's most trusted supplier of oil, Prime Minister Mark Carney has designated the West Coast Pipeline as a project of national interest. Carney made the announcement this morning at Fort McMurray alongside with Alberta Premier Danielle Smith. Carney says oil demand will continue to be significant for decades to come, even under any plausible net zero scenario.
2: The IEA forecasts the world will still need tens of millions of barrels of crude a day. So the question is, who will emerge as the world's trusted suppliers? It should be us. It must be Canada.
1: Provincial government is expanding the services offered at the Humberwood Treatment Center in Cornerbrook, which offers support to those struggling with addiction. VOCM's Richard Duggan has more.
3: Government set aside $3.7 million in this year's provincial budget for the initiative, which is part of a larger $8.2 million that will be doled out over the coming years. The expansion is expected to happen in phases. The money will be used to establish 4 dedicated short-stay beds for people who require same or next-day admission for Phase 1, and 6 additional beds to increase inpatient capacity in the second phase. Core Engineering is completing the design work for the first phase of the project, which is expected to start this fall. They are also completing a preliminary scope of work for the second phase. Richard Duggan, VOCM, Local News Now.
1: Rocky Harbor Town Council is warning residents about an aggressive black bear in and around the neighborhood. The town says normally black bears are not aggressive, but this one has already displayed behaviors that have left a couple of residents uneasy. The trap has been set up and officials are asking people not to allow their children and pets outside unsupervised. The town is also asking residents to keep their garbage stored properly. Among graduate has discovered species new to science amongst the fossils preserved in a Newfoundland rock dating back for more than 550 million years. VOCM's Linda Swain has more.
4: Master of Science student in paleobiology Helena Muirhead Hunt found the fossils at a site in Upper Island Cove, known for its exceptional preservation of soft-bodied organisms. She says when the first specimen was uncovered, they knew right away that they were onto something really special. The fossils are close relatives of a group of stem stenophores known in much younger deposits in British Columbia. The new fossil has been named Edrathena obducea, borrowed from the two Beothic words for comb and beast. Researchers expect that the discovery will add fuel to the fiery debate on the oldest animal ancestor. Linda Swain, VOCM, Local News Now.
1: And finally, Thanksgiving is just around the corner, a time when many of us look forward to gathering around to a full table with family and friends. But for thousands of people across the province, putting a holiday meal together is a serious financial struggle, especially these days. Ensure that nobody goes hungry, the VOCM Cares Thanksgiving Food Drive kicked off earlier this week. Tina Bishop, the general manager of the Community Food Sharing Association, says that demand is up and donations are down.
5: You know, cereal can certainly go a long way. A box of cereal could feed a child for a week, you know, for their breakfast. So that's certainly something big. Canned meat and fish and peanut butter, so you want to get your protein items in. And then canned vegetables as well is another big item. Children's canned pasta, dry pasta and pasta sauce.
1: Collection bins are set up along some Metrobus routes as well as at some Sobeys locations right across the metro region. Natchi News, your weather forecast is next.
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1: For St. John's Metro, the rest of the Avalon and Clarenville tonight, cloudy with drizzle and fog, winds at 30, low near 13. For your Friday forecast, cloudy with drizzle, southwesterly winds at 40 and a high of 17. For Central Newfoundland tonight, clear sky, winds at 30, low near 11. Friday, mainly cloudy, southwesterly winds at 40 and a high of 19. For the south coast tonight, drizzle and fog, southwesterly winds at 30, low near 12. Tomorrow, drizzle ending around lunchtime, then cloudy and the high 15. For the west coast, southwest coast, and northern peninsula tonight, partly cloudy, winds at 40, low near 14. For tomorrow, cloudy with rain beginning in the afternoon, southwesterly winds at 30 and a high of 15. And this has been your latest VOCM News. 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

0: Naked Eyes, always something there to remind me. On your VigoCM, I'm Claudette, and I mentioned earlier on that we have now posted our question for the afternoon on socials, and it's all for a chance to attend the 15th annual Concert of Hope at the St. John's Arts and Culture Center with the Masterless Men and Black Gold. And we're so excited about this. I thought about our question today, and I thought, you know, we all love the music of Masterless Men and Black Gold, and oftentimes we'd like to have that music on repeat if we could. So our question today is, besides your favorite song, what else do you enjoy on repeat? Well, our friend Leonard chimed in.
1: Hi, Claudette, Leonard. Good afternoon. I used to listen to the Masterless Men back in the 90s. That's when I first came aware of them. It used to be called Cold Cannon, and I worked at Sears, so I used to play their music on cassette, actually. And when they changed their name to the Masterless Men, we were in Alberta and just came home, and my daughter liked when I played their music, especially the song Far Away in Australia. So that's probably our favorite song by the Masterless Men. What song do I like the OCM when they repeat it? It's definitely Haywire and Bad Bad Boy.
0: Thank you, Leonard. So our question today, besides your favorite song, what is something that you enjoy on repeat? Over to our socials we go. Ashley says an evening meditation for good sleep. If I don't do it, I don't sleep well. Michelle says eat, sleep, and work. Who doesn't enjoy all three of these on repeat? Michelle says, besides a favorite song, my husband and I like to go for a drive, take a walk along the sands at Salmon Cove. We usually take a couple of coffees in our mugs and off we go. Fresh air and the sounds of the waves does you good. I bet you can't beat that for sure. I believe we have another text coming in. Let's see. I enjoy my morning coffee, says Trina, at 7 every day. Would love to for a chance to win Concert of Hope tickets. So all of your names will be entered for a draw toward the end of the show. Besides your favorite song, what is something that you enjoy on repeat? 709-273-5211. You can send me a voicemail or a text. Don't forget to leave your contact information.
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0: For St. John's Metro, the rest of the Avalon and Clarenville, cloudy tonight, winds at 30 and a low of 13. For Friday, cloudy with some sunny breaks, winds at 40 and a high of 17. For Central tonight, clear and 12. Friday, sun and cloud and a high of 19. For the South Coast tonight, drizzle and fog at a low of 13. More drizzle on Friday with a high of 15 degrees. And for the West and Southwest Coast and the Northern Peninsula, tonight clear and a low of 14. Rain by lunchtime on Friday, temperatures at 15 degrees. Right now it's 16 and mostly cloudy in St. John's. It is that time of the day where we like to find out about some of the headlines our newsroom is working on. Let's check in with Zach Power.
15: Thank you so much, Claudette. And here's what we're working up the VOCM newsroom at this hour. We'll tell you why one community in this province is sending out a warning about a bear. And the RNC had a heavy police presence in downtown St. John's today. We'll tell you warning about a bear. And the RNC had a heavy police presence in downtown St. John's today. We'll tell you why. All that and more coming up in your next VOCM news at 3 o'clock.
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0: John Mellencamp, Jack, and Diane on your VOCM. It is 2:44. And I wanted to remind you about a very important event that's coming up, and I am going to be the MC of it. And VOCM is a gold sponsor, proud supporter of the Canadian Cancer Society CIBC Run for the Cure. It's coming up this Sunday, October 4th. And we're hoping that you're going to pop by, you're going to show your support, you're going to run or you're going to walk, you're going to fundraise and honor the people in our lives affected by breast cancer. Every dollar raised will help support breast cancer research, advocacy, and support services right across the country. There's over 50 of these runs right across the country, and in St. John's is one of them. Again, it's this Sunday. We're going to meet at the Bungalow at Bowring Park. At 8 o'clock is when you can pick up your t-shirts and when the event opens. 9 o'clock is the opening ceremonies. 10 o'clock is when you'll be able to do the 1K walk or run and the 5K walk or run as well. If you're wondering how you can sign up, head on over to www.cibcrunforthecure.com and I'll be emceeing the event. Can't wait for that event. It's just beautiful, especially when you see the sea of pink and everybody just gaining inspiration from each other. It really is one of those events that just sticks with you for a very long time. Again, it's the CIBC Run for the Cure. This Sunday, 8 o'clock is when you can pick up your t-shirts at the Bungalow at Bowring Park.
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0: With your Community Minute. 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The deadline to submit completed applications is October 31st. And as always, if you plan on hosting an upcoming event, tell us about it and we'll help you spread the word. 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
0: For St. John's Metro, the rest of the Avalon and Clarenville, cloudy tonight and a low of 13. For Friday, some sunny breaks and a high of 17 degrees. For Central, tonight clear and 12. Friday, sun and cloud and a high of 19. For the South Coast, drizzle and fog tonight, a low of 13. More drizzle on Friday with a high of 15. And for the West and Southwest Coast and the Northern Peninsula, tonight clear and a low of 14. Rain by lunchtime on Friday. Temperatures at 15 degrees. And that's where we're sitting at right now under overcast skies here in St. John's. Checking in now with Zach Power once again to find out about some of the headlines they're working on. Let's say hello.
2: Thank you so much, Claudette. And here's what we're working off the VOCM newsroom at this hour. Well, we'll give you some details on the weather forecast that is coming up, and we'll also be checking in on one town who has been sending out some warnings about a bear going through the community. And speaking of going through the community, the RNC combing through the downtown earlier today. We'll give you some details on that and more coming up in your next VOCM news, that at 3 o'clock.
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1: At 3 o'clock, it is mostly cloudy. Temperature at 15 degrees in St. John's. Good afternoon. I'm Zach Power. Placentia Whitburn RCMP are investigating two bold break-ins and thefts in the Argentia area over the summer. The first dates back to the early morning hours of July 10th when a suspect was captured on surveillance cameras getting into a commercial property near the port of Argentia. A loader was stolen from the site and the doors and windows of the business were damaged. The loader had been used to break into the gates at the port. The equipment was later recovered near Jerseyside. Meanwhile, someone gained entry into a number of businesses in the Argentia area late on the evening of August the 6th. A minibus was stolen and later recovered, heavily damaged, near Freshwater. Police believe that the same suspect is connected to both crimes. Anyone with information is asked to contact police. The RNC were called to assist city building inspectors at the City of St. John's, as well as the St. John's Regional Fire Department at Harborview Apartments on Brazel Street this morning. City officials were following up on a property complaint received about the building, and the investigation was conducted with the support of the RNC. Police have finished up their work at the scene. The city says that the matter has the potential to become a legal one, so it's unable to provide any further comment. The town of Rocky Harbor is warning residents about an aggressive black bear in and around the neighborhood. The town says normally black bears are not aggressive, but this one had already been displaying behaviors that left a couple of residents uneasy. A trap has been set up and officials are asking people not to allow their children and pets outside unsupervised. A new Netflix series shot in Newfoundland is getting some big attention. The Big Apple. A giant billboard has been erected in Times Square featuring actor Josh Hartnett inviting people to visit the province, teasing, "All of our fishermen look like this, don't yours." Hartnett stars in Below, which premieres on October the 8th and was filmed on site in this province last year. Meanwhile, saying Canada must be the world's most trusted oil supplier, Prime Minister Mike Carney has designated the West Coast Pipeline as a project of national interest. Carney made the announcement this morning in Fort McMurray alongside with Alberta Premier Danielle Smith. Carney says that oil demand will continue to be significant for decades to come, even under any plausible net zero scenario.
2: The IEA forecasts the world will still need tens of millions of barrels of crude a day. So the question is, who will emerge as the world's trusted suppliers? It should be us. It must be Canada.
1: The provincial government is expanding services at the Humberwood Treatment Center in Corner Brook, which offers supports to those struggling with addiction. VOCM's Richard Duggan has more.
3: Government set aside $3.7 million in this year's provincial budget for the initiative, which is part of a larger $8.2 million that will be doled out over the coming years. The expansion is expected to happen in phases. The money will be used to establish 4 dedicated short-stay beds for people who require same or next-day admission for Phase 1, and 6 additional beds to increase inpatient capacity in the second phase. Core Engineering is completing the design work for the first phase of the project, which is expected to start this fall. They are also completing a preliminary scope of work for the second phase. Richard Duggan, VOCM, Local News Now.
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1: For St. John's Metro, the rest of the Avalon and Clarenville tonight, cloudy with drizzle and fog. Winds at 30 and a low near 13. Friday, cloudy with drizzle, southwesterly winds at 40 and a high of 17. For central Newfoundland tonight, clear sky, winds at 30, low near 11. Tomorrow, mainly cloudy, light winds, and a high of 19. For the south coast tonight, drizzle and fog, winds at 30 and a low near 12. Tomorrow, the drizzle will end around lunchtime, then mostly cloudy, and a high of 15. For the west coast, southwest coast, and northern peninsula, tonight, partly cloudy, winds gusting to 40, the low is at 14. Friday, cloudy with rain beginning by the afternoon, southwesterly winds at 40 and a high of 15. And this has been your latest VOCM News. 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

0: Billy Joel and Uptown Girl on your VOCM. He's auctioning off, by the way, his renowned motorcycle collection at Gooding Christie's inaugural auction in November. There's over 70 lots. Proceeds from the auction will benefit his The Joel Foundation. And he has a 50th anniversary edition of his 1976 album Turnstiles. That's going to be released on December the 11th. And it is featuring four CDs and a Blu-ray disc. Thought I'd throw some nostalgia at you. It includes 67 tracks, 54 which have never been commercially released, which means you might find a new one that you love on Billy Joel, and maybe you'll play it on repeat. Speaking of which, aside from your favorite song, I wanted to know today, what else do you enjoy on repeat? And we had these calls to VOCM.
1: Hey, Claudette. One thing my husband and I like to do on repeat is we like to take a walk on Salmon Cove Sands. Usually in the evenings after supper, we'll take our favorite mugs, a couple of thermal mugs, coffee, tea, maybe a little snack, and just walk on the sands. It's a lovely evening, the sound of the waves, bit of fresh air, never hurts anyone, does you good. So that's a little thing we like to do on repeat. Have a great day.
2: Something I like to hear repeated every day of my life is "What's for Supper Tonight." Do you really think I like hearing that?
0: Nope.
2: Not
0: it is. Oh, that dreaded question each and every day. I have no idea what's for supper, by the way. So beside your favorite song, what else do you want enjoy on repeat? So over to our socials we go. Janine says, I have to watch Young and the Restless every day. Claudine says, looking at old photographs. Melanie says, cross stitch. James says going to his favorite cafe, and Lisa says she's enjoying playing games on her phone on repeat. So that's our topic today. It's our final call for a chance to win today our Concert of Hope tickets featuring Masterless Men and Black Gold, October 17th at the St. John's Arts and Culture Center. Beside your favorite song, what else do you enjoy on repeat? 709-273-5211. As always, don't forget your contact info.
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0: For St. John's Metro, the rest of the Avalon and Clarenville, it's going to be overcast tonight. Winds at 30 and a low of 13. Some sunny breaks tomorrow with a high of 17 degrees. For Central tonight, clear and 12. Friday, sun and cloud and a high of 19. For the South Coast tonight, drizzle and fog and a low of 13. For Friday, drizzle and 15. And for the West and Southwest coasts and the Northern Peninsula, clear tonight, a low of 14, rain by lunchtime on Friday, and temperatures at 15 degrees, which is where we're sitting at right now in St. John's, with mostly cloudy skies. Time to check into our VOCM newsroom, find out a little bit more about some of the stories they're working on today. Let's say hello to Zach Power.
18: Thank you so much, Claudette. And this is what we're working on for the VOCM Newsroom at this hour. We'll give you some details on a bold break-in that happened at a community in this province. And we'll also give you an update on a situation happening where one community is asking residents to be vigilant following reports of a bear. Those two stories and more coming up in your next VOCM News. 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

0: Black Gold. And our question today for a chance to win those tickets, besides your favorite song, what else do you enjoy on repeat?
1: I wanted to leave the songs for the Concert of Hope. For the Masterless Men, it will be Nancy Fain. And for Black Gold would also be the song Black Gold. And my favorite thing to do Saturday morning, Sunday morning, is just to sit with my coffee, sit down and enjoy some good Newfoundland music. Thanks. Have a great day.
0: For sure. A lot of people do that on repeat. What do you do on repeat? Karen says, definitely on repeat is a run to Signal Hill with my Tim's Tea and Pupper's Zoe. Juanita says, feeding her three cats. It's never ending. Jackie says, Jig's Dinner on repeat every Sunday is definitely her favorite. Nicole says, I watch all the Superstore seasons on repeat regularly. And I want to thank everybody for texting, sending in your messages via our VOCM socials and sending us voicemails. Of course, we only have one winner today. And that winner is Erin Studley, who says on repeat she likes to listen to audiobooks, go for a drive, and have a can of cola. Erin, we'll be in touch with you on how to pick up your tickets for Concert of Hope. We're going to be doing this all again tomorrow. Different question, but same wonderful prize.
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0: For St. John's Metro, the rest of the Avalon and Clarenville tonight, cloudy, winds at 30 and a low of 13. Some sunny breaks on Friday with a high of 17. For Central tonight, clear and 12. Friday, sun and cloud and a high of 19. For the South Coast tonight, drizzle and fog and a low of 13. Friday, drizzle and a high of 15. Finally, for the West and Southwest Coast and the Northern Peninsula tonight, clear, winds at 40, a low of 14. For Friday, expect rain by lunchtime. Southwesterlies at 40 and temperatures at 15 degrees. Right now in St. John's, it is mostly cloudy and about 16 degrees currently. All ahead of the Tim Power Show, time to check in with VOCM Zach Power to find out more on the headlines that they've been working on throughout the day. Some of the things that you'll be hearing in our upcoming newscast. Our next newscast is coming up at 4 o'clock. Let's check in.
2: Thank you so much, Claudette. And this is what we're working on for the VOCM Newsroom at this hour. We'll give you some details on a bold break-in that happened at a community in this province. 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
1: And 4 o'clock, it is mostly cloudy. Temperature right around 16 degrees in St. John's. Good afternoon, I'm Zach Power. Placentia Whitburn RCMP are investigating after two bold break-ins and thefts in the Argentia area over the summer. The first states go back to the early morning hours of July the 10th when a suspect was captured on video surveillance getting into a commercial property near the port of Argentia. A loader was stolen from the site and the doors and windows of the business were damaged. The loader had been used to break in through the gates at the port. The equipment was later recovered near Jerseyside. Meanwhile, someone gained entry to a number of businesses in the Argentia area late on the evening of August the 6th. A minibus was stolen and later recovered, but heavily damaged near Freshwater. Police believe that the same suspect is connected to both crimes. Anyone with information is asked to contact police. Mounties have arrested a man wanted on a number of serious charges. An arrest warrant had been issued earlier this week for 39-year-old Brandon Symes, wanted on drug charges, assault, possession of stolen goods, dangerous driving, flight from police, and possession of a weapon for a dangerous purpose. RCMP and Channel Porta Bass said that Symes has been arrested and thanked the public for their help. Rocky Harbour Town Council is warning residents about an aggressive black bear in and around the community. The town says normally black bears are not aggressive, but this one has already displayed behavior that has left a couple of residents uneasy. A trap has been set up and officials are asking people not to allow their children or pets outside unsupervised. The town is also asking residents to keep their garbage stored properly. The provincial government says that it's working closely with local colleges to prepare for a massive influx of skilled workers. The new Churchill Falls Agreement is expected to bring thousands of jobs to Newfoundland and Labrador, with hiring priority given to Indigenous groups as well as residents and of the island and Labrador. Jobs Minister Lynn Paddock says that while government is already collaborating with post-secondary institutions, it also plans to inject more money into the high school system to get younger students interested in trades.
2: But they've already have made some investment in school, so there's starting to be more investments there with a focus on trades.
1: The Premier's office says it's looking forward to working with other Atlantic provinces on economic growth in the region, but won't say specifically whether it supports the concept of the four provinces forming a single economic unit. It was a key recommendation of the Atlantic Economic Panel report released last week, and it suggests that forming the single Atlantic Canadian economy while maintaining separate provincial governments would help the region compete globally. The Premier's office says that Newfoundland and Labrador works with all Atlantic provinces on economic opportunities, especially during the meetings with the Council of the Atlantic Premiers. And finally, Thanksgiving is just around the corner, a time when many of us look forward to gathering around a full table with family and friends, but thousands of people across the province will be struggling to put a holiday meal together. That, according to the Community Food Sharing Association. And to help with that, the VOCM Cares Foundation has launched its Thanksgiving food drive, and it kicked off earlier this week. Tina Bishop, the general manager of the association, says that the demand has been growing for the Community Food Sharing Association, and donations are down.
3: Basically, for every $10 donated, we're able to source, purchase, and distribute up to $205 worth of food. That's thanks to the partners that we have with, our transportation partners, our wholesale partners. It takes a team effort to make all of this happen.
1: 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And that's your news. Your weather forecast is next.
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1: For St. John's Metro, the rest of the Avalon and Clearingville tonight, cloudy with drizzle and fog. Winds at 30, low near 13. Tomorrow, cloudy with drizzle, southwesterly winds at 40 and a high of 17. For central Newfoundland, tonight clear skies, winds at 30, low near 11. Tomorrow, mainly cloudy, southwesterly winds at 40 and a high of 19. For the south coast, tonight drizzle and fog, southwesterly winds at 30 and a low near 12. Tomorrow, drizzle ending around lunchtime, then cloudy and a high of 15. For the west coast, southwest coast, and northern peninsula tonight, partly cloudy, winds at 40, low 14. Tomorrow, cloudy with rain beginning in the afternoon, southwesterly winds at 40 and a high of 15. For Happy Valley Goose Bay, tonight showers low near 10. Tomorrow, mainly cloudy, westerlies at 30 and a high of 15. For Labrador West, tonight showers low plus 5. Tomorrow, cloudy with some showers, winds at 30 and a high of 9. And finally, for the north coast, including Nain and surrounding areas, for tonight, partly cloudy, winds at 50 and a high, and a low rather, of 8 degrees. Tomorrow, mainly cloudy, westerlies of 60, this time the high at 10 degrees. And this has been your latest VOCM news. 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
0: 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The views and opinions of this program are not necessarily those of this station. Here's Tim.
6: Hello, everybody. It's hard to believe it, but it's October the 1st already. Great to be with you. I hope you were able to have moments of reflection yesterday on the National Day of Truth and Reconciliation. We talked about that on Tuesday, an important day, and we've seen lots of stories come out about the meaningfulness of the day since it happened then. Today, we're going to move on, though, to look at some of the immediate things in our news. But before all that, I got to talk about this. I love the story. Well, I'm concerned for people, obviously, in Rocky Harbor about the aggressive black bear. But I will verify what Zach has said, that black bears are apparently supposed to be very nice. Well, nice, relatively speaking. We don't all have pet bears. But do you know, when my father first came to Newfoundland and Labrador, he came with McNamara Construction to build parts of the Trans-Canada and also part of the Churchill Falls project. And when he and his cohorts as younger men were living in Labrador in the various camping and trailer campers and trailers that they had, they befriended a black bear and they fed the black bear. And the black bear would come in and out of their residences. He'd eat beans and everything else. I forget the name he had on that bear, but we have pictures of that at home. Now, that's probably my mother, had he known her at that time, would have charged him with some cruelty offense because, of course, she went on to run the SPCA for years. He was a man who loved pets and animals. He wasn't cruel by any means and was having a bit of fun with the bear. But the sad twist of fate that we now have an aggressive black bear in Rocky Harbor. I guess the moral of my story is don't do what my dad did and befriend the bear and make him your pet, but listen to the guidance of authorities so that both you and the bear can be safe. Paddington, the bear is not. But looking cuddly and appealing are the Prime Minister's words from earlier today about oil. This must be very good news for our oil and gas sector. The Prime Minister, when appearing in Fort McMurray today with Premier Smith to talk about how he is declaring the West Coast Pipeline a project of national interest, said Canada must be the world's trusted supplier of oil. My, oh my, oh my, how things have changed in the last decade. When Prime Minister Trudeau was there, there was most certainly a move away from oil and gas and a focus on the environment. And that was Prime Minister Trudeau's decision to do that. And he won a majority government first because of his environmental initiatives and held his government together around all of them. Now, Carney is not saying he's going to abandon the environment, but you guys out there who always wonder, well, why did liberals stay in power for so long? You're seeing an example in living time. one government wins a majority supporting the environment and moving away from fossil fuels. The current government has a majority, has attracted people to the government because it supports, among other things, the development of energy and oil. And, of course, is seen as able managing the relationship with Donald Trump. Ah, we live in interesting times, as they say. And speaking of interesting, how lucky am I? Because right now, I get to bring on the one, the only, the abuser of certain people, Greg Smith, host of the Irish Newfoundland Show, the program director, and, Greg, apparently the person who spreads misinformation about my age. Now, I am coming to you from a walker. I do have my Depends on. And if I fall asleep in the interview, it's your fault. But how are you today?
7: Well, one, I feel like you're the abuser of people some days. And also, I think you called me 90 last year. So, yeah, it's on you. Okay.
6: Oh, well, that, ladies and gentlemen, there is a classic example of accountability. A millennial blaming somebody else. Further proof that we need to work on society. But apparently, Greg, people think you're good at things. And you are. Because tonight kicks off Music NL Week. And you are hosting the awards gala this evening. Tell us about that.
7: Yeah, the Music NL Week kicks off tonight at the gala, which starts off at around 7:30. The red carpet for folks attending will kick off here at about 5:30 at the Convention Center downtown St. John's, and that will just kick off 4 full days of music, showcases, obviously, which is great for the export buyers that are in town, and obviously networking and getting this music community together, because I don't know if it's like this everywhere else, but the music community here in Newfoundland and Labrador is certainly a tight-knit group, and they get together and you know, get to be able to celebrate each other's victories, and you know, being nominated is a win alone for a lot of these folks. And yeah, we get to kick it off tonight in fine style. There'll be some awards handed out. Most of the 36 award categories will be handed out tonight. There'll be a few tomorrow for the industry nights, and then a couple throughout the weekend during showcases. But yeah, 117 nominees up for awards this year.
6: And it's a big event. How many people are you expecting tonight along with the nominees?
7: Oh, there'll definitely be a few hundred in the room there. I was down this afternoon for a quick run through the show with my co-host, and we're just getting the vibe for the room there. Lots of chairs out, sound checking was sounding great. So I had a number of folks sound checking who will be performing tonight, including with Violets, the Irish Descendants. Of course, Conor O'Brien will get the Lifetime Achievement Award tonight, as he is getting one of those honorary awards this year, and a whole bunch of other things going on down there. It's going to be a wonderful night.
6: Yeah, I'm going to go somewhere you probably don't expect me to, but you know I will do that from time to time, and has nothing to do with the Toronto Maple Leafs. We'll get back to that subject in a few minutes, but I saw that former VOCM team member, kind of has a big show on CBC now, Tom Power of Q, has brought Q to Newfoundland. Is that, I know part of it was the opportunity Tom had to come back home, but what does it say about, you know, the energy in our music industry when the top national show that promotes music and artists, I think we could say Q is that, comes here and all of this is happening? It seems like there's a big vibe in the industry right now.
7: Yeah, I mean, more than just music. Look at next week. You sit to see this show Below get to debut on Netflix. I mean, we got a glimpse of that there a couple of weeks back. I mean, you see the film industry, you know, the entertainment industry here is just booming, and it's great to see. And, you know, you can even see it with some of the tourism dollars being spent to advertise the province through some of these shows currently down in Times Square and stuff. So, yeah, I mean, I know it speaks volumes to the quality of talent, the quality of work being done here, and also just, you know, the incredible respect that Newfoundland and Labrador has certainly carved out of the entertainment world.
6: Yeah, speaking of Below, I saw you there sucking up to Josh Harnett. Do you got him coming to the Music Awards tonight?
7: Josh will not be there tonight. No, unfortunately not.
6: Well, the very handsome Greg Smith will be there. Now, before we leave this subject, what's your What's your favorite award? Because you do so much with music. I mean, everybody is rightly recognized, but you know, I like in any sport or art seeing the emerging artists. What are the awards you like to look at that give you a good sense of how things and where things stand?
7: Yeah, Rising Star is huge. You know, I actually had the chance today to talk to a young girl, 14 years old, releasing her first song just recently, Anna Corcoran, and phenomenal talent coming out of the province. So Rising Star always speaks volumes to me because you get to see some of those up-and-coming talents, and you know, I get to see where some of those folks will go. I mean, there's a new category just released last year, International Touring Artist, and Rum Ragged won that last year, and we can see, you know, with Rum Ragged starting in 2013, 2014, where they've come over those years, and now they're touring all over the world. It's pretty incredible. And I also like the Fan Choice Entertainer of the Year, just because we hosted at VOCM.com, but it's the only award that Music NL has that is going to be chosen by the fans. And we saw the votes coming in on our website time and time again. It was an incredible result for a lot of these artists being nominated tonight, so it'll be nice to see who ends up on top.
6: Well, that is such an awesome segue to my favorite subject with you. Now, Greg, how did the first game of those loser Leafs go? Because I saw you trying to shame Richard. I saw you trying to shame Zach. You've apparently corrupted that wonderful fellow, Matt Barron. How did it go, buddy, between the Leafs and the Canadians?
7: Well, I will say I fell asleep after the first period, so I woke up and was half shocked that nobody had actually rubbed it in yesterday morning. But listen, rough start there for the first game. We rebounded there last night against the Islanders. But I will say, I wasn't trying to cause any fights or racket. Last season, I have a newsroom full of people that are Canadian fans, and I felt like it was my time, start of the season, where things weren't so bad as they are already, to come in and wear a blue and white. But I probably will never wear it again after choosing it.
6: Greg, don't give up. Don't give up, buddy. Look, dreams are delusions that just you hope will turn your way. And please tell me on behalf...
7: I respect that, coming from a Senators fan.
6: Okay. Although, who got to the playoffs? Oh, right. Sorry, buddy. Now, you promise you're not going to wear that horrible Leafs jersey to host this important gala tonight? You're going to go without that shameful tarring being worn?
7: Yeah, I won't wear that tonight. Don't worry. I'll get gussied up.
6: All right. Well, you always do a great job. You're always a great sport. I'm firing up the mobile scooter now. I've got the best Depends underwear on, so I'm ready to come down tonight. You just bring me over a straw and some tea, will you? Can you look after me if I show up?
7: No sweat, Poppy.
6: Oh, I wish I could say what I wanted to. Greg Smith, always a pleasure to talk with you. Do an awesome job tonight. Take care, buddy.
7: Thanks, bud. Cheers.
6: All right. That is our Greg Smith. And as you know, we like to have a little bit of fun back and forth teasing. That will be a great show tonight. And it is awesome what is happening. Greg mentioned Below. That, of course, kicks off next week. And yeah, I'll throw a bone over to CBC. Tom Power, first class fellow. Q coming to, Tom is going to host it from Newfoundland, is great. It just showcases so much of who and what we are. And the fact that a national music show is done out of Newfoundland. And of course, we have our own great show, the Irish Newfoundland Show, and all the work Greg and everybody does. So we're pretty lucky on the arts and culture scene, but we should never take it for granted. Speaking of that, taking it for granted, there have probably been many of us who thought, with this Quebec election, we could take a minority for granted. We'll find out. We've got Joel Denis Bellavance coming up next to talk about where we are with the Quebec election, which happens on Monday. Back in a moment.
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6: You'll remember that we had Eric Grenier from The Writ on Monday, and he was talking about some new numbers that had come out, a bunch of different polls. He aggregated them, he correlated them, better word, the appropriate word, and he's put them on his homepage, The Writ, and according to his current correlating of polls, Parti Québec was at about 30.1%, the Liberals 22.1%, the Conservatives 19.3%. In the seat projections, that has the Parti Québec at 68 seats, which means in Quebec, that would be a majority because there are 127 seats at play. If he crosses 64, he's in the Liberals are in the, or the Parti Québec are in that majority position. To get a sense of how accurate these numbers may be and where things are, we've got our friend Joel Denis Bellavance on the line. Joel Denis, I find this a bit surprising because, as I said to the listeners, I was with a bunch of your fellow countrymen on the weekend, and they're all like, yep, the PQ is going to win, but we think they're going to get a minority. Nobody wants a referendum. We're not happy with the CAQ, but we don't want to give them too much space, them being the PQ. What's happening now?
17: Well, that's a good question. The polls, as you correctly pointed out, indicate that the Parti Québécois is leading with about 30%. But you know what, Tim? I have a hard time putting that in my head that a party with 30% would get a majority of seats in the Legislative Assembly with 30%. That is such a weak mandate from voters, and the Parti Québécois is proposing dramatic stuff along the way after Donald Trump leaves office, namely maybe a referendum on separation. But with 30% of percent of the votes counted, that would be the weakest mandate, majority mandate given to a party ever in the Quebec history.
6: Yeah, and that is something to be mindful of if they do get it. Sorry, go ahead.
17: Yeah, but I'd be tempted to say that it's going to be a close call, mm-hmm. and it will depend who can get out the vote on Monday. Advanced polls, there were about 23%, if I'm not mistaken, of people already voted. And so it means that people are interested in that election, and so voter turnout will likely be very, very determined, like any election, but especially in this election.
6: We have also seen examples, Joel Denis, and Alberta not that long ago, not this election, but others, where the polling that's coming out in the last week, even going into the weekend, and this polling is from last weekend, it should be pointed out, doesn't necessarily project accurately where we end up. You'll remember in the, I think, 2012 Alberta election, it was one of those Alberta elections where it suggested that the Wild Rose was going to win, and then they all fell apart at the time. There have been other examples of that. So you have to, not that Eric's work shouldn't be adhered to. He's really good at what he does, but he can only input what he gets and do the mathematical cross-tabulations accordingly. So stepping back from the data, why are we here then? Is it because Frechette could not do the rebrand to the extent that she wanted? Why are we here?
17: That's a good question. People thought that maybe Christine Frechette, the Coalition Avenir Québec leader, could pull a Mark Carney on the provincial scene, because she started her new mandate when she was picked as leader of the Coalition Avenir Québec quite forcefully and very impressively. And so before the campaign started, we say, oh, excuse me, there's going to be a real battle here. But as the election campaign went on, she was losing steam. She did not have a good debate. There were three debates in the campaign. She had a very weak debate. And last week, her party put out allegation that there was some kind of foreign interference from the United States to support the Parti Québécois, which was pétard mouillé, if I may say.
6: I think I can get that translation, yes.
17: It was a little petard, if I may say, that blew up in her face. Yeah. And it didn't work out the way she did. And from that moment on, especially, support for her party just collapsed, if I may say. Now she's about between 17 to 20%, which is far off the kind of support she had before the election was called. So I think it's just a bad campaign. She lost steam along the way. Mm-hmm. And the appetite to change is real in Quebec. Yeah. People are tired of the Coalition Avenir Québec after 8 years. There were some scandals with Saclique and, spending on programs that didn't go that the correct way, namely in the electric vehicle battery file. Mm-hmm. A lot of spending there, money lost. So, and people are still looking for a doctor. Many people in Quebec are looking for a doctor. So that adds up to the kind of fatigue of the electorate towards the Coalition Avenir Québec, and they're looking for another option. And the only thing they can see that is mildly appetizing is the Parti Québécois, because it proposed changes, but yeah, it is repulsing in a way because of the referendum promise that they want to hold.
6: My focus group of Quebecers, four of them from Montreal and Quebec City, all made that point. There's just got to change. Yep. But what was equally surprising for me, Joel Denis, one of the people I was talking to was a senior person with Desjardins. For the Newfoundland listeners, Desjardins is a major player in Quebec, a major financial player. And that person said, not heard a word about the Churchill Falls deal, which seems strange, because as we had talked about it before, it was part of what I think the CAC were trying to say was, we hear you on affordability, we're looking forward to dealing with that, Churchill Falls is a solution. What's that about, that it's not gotten much play?
17: I'm surprised too. Madame Frechette mentioned once or twice the Churchill Falls deals with Newfoundland and Labrador during the debates, but other than that, she didn't play that card very well. I was expecting her to push that hard, because it's a sign of, economic vision, economic development, mm-hmm. jobs coming to Quebec, and collaboration with the province that are, going in the same direction, which is develop the potential of Churchill Labrador to attract more businesses into Quebec. And then she didn't play that card very well, and she wanted to be the person who leads a party that takes care of the economy, the cost of living, and all that. But she did not play that card very well. And I'm baffled as to why she did not play that card. Her strategist, I think, also, I guess, showing some fatigue in not coming up with good plans to fight this election on such a deal, because it's a good deal for Quebec that, could be, put, on the back burner by the Parti Québécois. But that I do doubt. I want to reassure your listeners. I believe that this deal will see the light of day. because it was negotiated between two Crown corporations, Hydro-Québec and Hydro-Québec. The very first thing that it will prepare in a briefing book to the new premier is that do not touch this, because it's in the interest of Quebec that this deal goes on.
6: Well, you anticipated my last question, as I know you would. So I have a new last question, and it is, what are you looking for in the final weekend? What matters in this final weekend of the Quebec election?
17: Well, if there's any Federalist Party that can rally the Federalist vote around its banner, that's a key question, because the promise to hold a referendum is still there. And Paul Saint-Pierre Plamondon said he will have that referendum, whether he has a minority government or a majority government, but it will happen after Donald Trump leaves office. So it's still there. And the majority of Quebecers, strong majority of Quebecers, do not want a referendum. So that's a clear question, clear answer to that proposal from Paul Saint-Pierre Plamondon. So who can be the Federalist voice, the most effective Federalist voice, as we enter the last weekend before the vote?
6: All right. Well, it will be fascinating to watch. Great to have you on today, my friend. Thanks very much.
17: Thank you, Tim. Have a good day.
6: All right, that's our friend Joël-Denis Bellavance, the bureau chief for La Presse. Bit of news out of there. Joël-Denis believes that if the Parti Québécois wins, because the deal for Churchill Falls, the more recently negotiated one, is between two Crown Corps, it will be at the top of a new premier's briefing and may stay or is likely to stay. All right, when we come back, we're going to have our esteemed commentator, Luke Ashworth, on, Dr. Luke Ashworth, to talk about a military exercise in Greenland and what that might mean. Back with Luke in a moment here on the Tim Power Show.
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6: Before I go to my guests, I have to give you a couple of announcements, particularly for those of you who are driving. If you're out by Come By Chance, apparently there are two moose east of Come By Chance. So be safe out there. Two moose east of Come By Chance. And the Royal Newfoundland Constabulary says there is an increased police presence on Motion Drive in Tor Bay. A portion of the road will be closed to traffic while officers work in the area. Please avoid the area. Follow the direction of officers on scene. Importantly, there is no risk to public safety at this time. Further updates will follow as necessary. Motion Drive in Tor Bay. Speaking of things being in motion, there is a military exercise that just took place. The Canadian, American, and Danish Air Forces and NATO recently trained together in Greenland to better improve their operations in the Arctic. The exercise was part of Operation Arctic Vanguard, led by the North American Aerospace Defense Command. The operation's objective is to improve NORAD's readiness to operate in the Arctic and in harsh conditions that see challenges related to weather, isolation of communication, lack of infrastructure. Interestingly, the operation took place as the United States, Greenland, and Denmark signed a new security deal which followed Donald Trump's threats to seize the island. We all remember that and take it over to try and figure all of this out and what it says on a bunch of different levels. Delighted to have our friend Dr. Luke Ashworth with us, professor of international politics at Memorial. Luke, I think these military exercises are more interesting to unpack in the world in which we live. And specifically this one, you and I talked about it on this show. It was only a few months ago that Donald Trump was going to seize Greenland. He was going to control Greenland because it was strategically important, and that he needed to man it. It was only, I don't know, a few hours ago that Donald Trump was crapping on Canada and the way we do things. But yet here we have the Canadians, the Americans and the Danes working together. So separate the reality from the fiction. What does this exercise and its cooperation suggest to you?
17: Yeah, I mean, it's clear that despite all of the weirdness of the geopolitics, that when it comes to NORAD, when it comes to NATO actions on the ground, the militaries are still collaborating, cooperating with each other and carrying out kind of regular exercises. I noticed that when the various military men of all three countries were interviewed, that they made it very clear that politics is not our area of interest. So what you can see here is the kind of the functional links continuing. And it's quite interesting as well that they're using it's a public airport, Kangerlussuaq airport, but it's also a Danish base. So it's a Danish base. I think the Americans have used it before. It's not at the one remaining U.S. base, Pituffik, that this is going on. So this looks very much an attempt by the militaries to carry on business as usual.
6: Yeah, and it's interesting, as you and I, less than 10 days ago, we were talking about the Prime Minister responding to a New York Times interview saying that Canada, yes, he had seen some military plans to manage any incursion from the United States, and people were shocked to have that said out loud publicly. But as that debate was happening, people who know how military management management and alliance works, particularly between Canada and the United States. We're making the point that, you know, we can hear this political posturing by Trump and the political posturing by Carney in response, but in reality, particularly when it comes to things like NORAD and NATO, the Canadian military and the U.S. military, and in this case, the Danish military, are pretty much embedded together for collective work, right?
17: Yeah, exactly. Now, I mean, it's still important to realize, you know, the damage that's been done to the relations, certainly. But it does show very much that that the relations between the military, between people who are actively involved on the ground with things like NORAD ticks along anyway. So, you know, again, it doesn't minimize the damage and the perhaps could be permanent damage that has been done to these alliances. But yeah, the they continue to function underneath despite that.
6: Should that give citizens a degree of comfort that when we see the wild machinations and ranting of Trump, that though the system and institutions in the world are changing, there are still some controls and relationships that afford a degree of stability? Should we take some comfort from that?
17: Yeah, I mean, there's always that kind of inertia below. Again, it's kind of both can be kind of true at the same time.
6: Yeah.
17: One is the extreme damage, and of course, you know, that there have been some worrying changes in the U.S. That may not be fully reversed by the midterm elections or even by the next presidential elections. There's an article recently in one academic journal that deals with democracy, where the two people, one of which is based in the U.S., who invented the term competitive authoritarianism, were arguing that this now applies to the United States, which they never thought they would say when they first invented the phrase. So, yes, you know, there have been these changes. But, of course, the other thing is the United States, like any major country, has a lot of moving parts. So, you know, it's always the case of the famous expression that everything you've heard about the U.S. is true, but also its opposite. So there are, you know, kind of counter moves, and it takes a lot more than just a Donald Trump to completely change all of that.
6: Well, I didn't tell you I was going to ask you about this, but I have to now, and I know you can handle it. Andy Burnham, the English Prime Minister, is thinking about re-entering the EU. What is going on with that, Luke?
17: I think it's been enough time. And if you look at the polling, people are not happy with it. What's more, it's the voters he needs to get out who are the ones who are not happy with it. So that's one thing. The other thing I think is important is that in attempt not to make the same mistake as Keir Starmer, he's pushing the Britain made a wrong turn in the 1980s and implicating particularly Conservative governments, but also later Labour governments like that of Tony Blair. So he's staking out a particular kind of politics, which is going to require him to make some bold moves, and this is an example of it.
6: Well, I just had a vision this morning, I will let you go after this, of Boris Johnson, who was an avid cyclist, riding around London with his head popping off, David Cameron, just who was a swimmer on a marathon swim, Liz Berman trying to find a head of lettuce, and Rashi Sunni doing whatever Rashi Sunni does. It's wild. All right, Luke, I will leave it there. Thank you. Good to have you on today.
17: Yes, interesting times.
6: Very much so. Dr. Luke Ashworth, Memorial University School, International Politics. Speaking of politics, Pierre Poilievre is going to have another MP step aside. This MP is not crossing the floor or going to the Senate. His name is Scott Aitchison. He formerly ran against Poilievre before. He holds a seat in Ontario in Parry Sound Muskoka. He's announced that he'll be stepping down at the end of the fall season of Parliament. What kind of impact is that going to have to speak to us

0: across. The question, I think, with someone, Mr. Aitchison, who's known as a very classy fellow, and, you mm-hmm. know, depending on how closely your listeners were following the leadership race where he ran against Pierre, during the debates, he kept saying, like, we need to be nice. We need to be moderate. We can't be mean. You know, like, that's really much the way he conducts himself in public life. That being said, so he's not going to take a swipe at Pierre Poilievre, the man. But the departure of somebody who once sought leadership of the party, who's been in elected office, his, you know, most of his adult life, says, I don't see a future with this guy. And that's not so much maybe about Mr. Poilievre's, you know, personality or the way he runs a caucus meeting. That's about his leadership and the chance that he has to become prime minister. And that's potentially more damning.
1: Yeah, Scott Aitchison, by the way, has joined us on VOCM before. He did when he was campaigning for the leadership of the party, and he certainly won some fans in Newfoundland and Labrador for what you just talked about, his more practical approach to how he viewed leadership and inclusion and tone and all of these things. I just want to build on the point you made a moment ago. Mr. Aitchison is 53. That is usually a point in people's careers in politics where they are diving in deeper because they're looking, if they want to stay in politics, because they see pathways to more opportunity and more ability to contribute. Do you think if Mr. Aitchison saw the opportunity that Pierre Poilievre was going to form government, that might have swayed him, not because he's an opportunist, but if he does want to contribute and he does want to play a role, you can do more of that in a government. What's your thinking on that?
0: Yeah, I would agree with that, right? I mean, people are driven and often looking for opportunities to level up. And if you've hit a ceiling, you want to cast around the landscape and say, okay, is this good enough for me? Because that's okay, too. It's okay to accept and say, you know what? I like this job. It's working for me. I feel like I'm valued. I feel like I'm contributing. And maybe there isn't like an upwards horizon at the moment, but what I'm doing right now, I feel really good about. And I know that for opposition members of parliament, no matter their party, really, when you're in opposition, that can be frustrating, right? And maybe you're hanging on because you see a path to government. And when you don't see that path and you're looking at your age and you're looking at what more you might have to give, you might think, okay, you know what? Been there, done that, got the t-shirt or the doorknob or the fancy custom pin or whatever it is in the case of parliamentarians, a pension. I'm going to go do something else. And there's no shame in that, right? There's no shame, I think, even for elected, you know, government members of parliament to be like, okay, that was good. I contributed and I want to go. But you can also see it as, okay, I can't do anything here anymore. And that's a sad thing for, I think, anybody who's chosen to go into public life to feel that this isn't enough for them anymore. That's too bad when you're losing quality people.
1: Just one more on this theme for a moment, because if you, if you look at the MPs have either crossed the floor, gone to the Senate, or doing as Larry Brock, another Ontario MP, is doing, and Scott Aitchison is doing, with the exception maybe of Marilyn Gladue and to a limited degree, Larry Brock. You can look at Richard Martel in Quebec, Christian Tremblay in Ontario, Matt Genereux in Alberta, Michael Ma. Yeah. More, I think you could describe most of those MPs, again, with the exception of Marilyn Gladue, as pragmatic, more reasonable. If you're a party observer and you're watching that happen, either, you know, with great fireworks as it did in the floor crossing or simple departures as it is here, how concerning should that be for you?
0: I mean, I could, you know, turn that around and ask you, I suppose, but like, it's,
1: I'm asking you today, okay?
0: I know. I guess it depends. Do you like the current direction of the Conservative Party or don't you? Right? Mm-hmm. Do you like what Mr. Poilievre is doing? Do you like the way he communicates? Do you like the way, you know, the lines he's taking on things, the position the party is taking on things? And so if you do like that, then the departure may mean nothing to you whatsoever.
1: Fair point.
0: Right. Mm-hmm. If you're looking at it and thinking, I don't know about the direction, I'm not sure about the tone, and then you're losing the people that you sort of felt, well, yeah, but those guys were like, you know, I like their tone, I like their direction, so there can be some give and take here. I mean, the thing about Aitchison, just to go back to him, he took a number of really solid punches at the government on housing policy. That was his file. And he did it with a communications tone and strategy that was very different than Mr. Polyev's, but was very effective. So I think, I don't know that we could read his departure as like, oh, there's no room for

0: that in the party because he was allowed to do it. It's just more, is it the other way, the sort of style and issue set and whatever that Mr. Polyev is embracing? For some people, they just don't think that's the right direction for the party right now. And so, okay. I mean, that's okay. Like, it doesn't all have to be red. Yep. It's like, oh, God, you know.
1: No, all true. Last question, got about a minute for it. Normally, Mr. Aitchison's seat would be considered a safe conservative seat, given some of the recent data and all the swirl in the world. Can the conservatives assume it's a safe seat?
0: No, I would argue there are no safe seats left for the conservatives in this country. With the exception of maybe a dozen.
1: Yeah, maybe a dozen. Certainly, data at the moment suggests all that. All right, Steph, as always, appreciate your time. Thanks very much.
0: All right, thanks, Tim.
1: That is Steph Levitz. She's the senior reporter with the Globe and Mail, talking about the forthcoming departure of Scott Aitchison, a conservative MP from Parry Sound, Muskoka. I believe that makes 8 MPs who have either announced their retirement, have one who has moved to Senate, and others who have crossed the floor since the 2025 election. Okay, when we come back, we can talk about ducks. Yep, ducks. And Charlie Byrne, avid duckist, canard specialist. He's going to join us back in a moment.
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1: My next guest will appreciate this. As I was waiting to come on, I was looking at a note from my son's school. And my son's school principal is a lovely fellow, but not very sports-minded. He described the soccer tournament that the boys are going to play in as the soccer meet. I might have to help him out with proper terminology. And terminology is going to be important here. I can't talk politics with my next guest, and we used to do it all the time, and I miss him. But rather, we're going to talk about canards or ducks racing down Rennie's River. What the hell am I talking about? Well, I'll bring Charlie Byrne on to help. Charlie is the chair, among other things, and of the board of directors of the Kitty Vitty Rennie's River Development Foundation. And Charlie is overseeing the 38th annual, wow, that's wild, Rennie's River Duck Race this Sunday. Now, Charlie, Before you even were born, I think, I remember when John Perlin got this thing going. And he was flogging tickets everywhere, and everybody thought it was a bit of an odd thing. And then people went out and watched those little yellow duckies go down Rennie's River and thought it was awesome. So it's still going, 38 years later?
7: Yeah, it's still going, you know, thanks to people like John Perlin, and we certainly miss him, Tim, this time of year, and I mean all year at the Fluvarium, which, you know, he was a big help getting the facility up and running and, you know, being a steward of the Rennie's River. So it is still going and will be going this Sunday, 12 o'clock, and tickets are still available if people want to buy a ticket. And if you've never been to it, it's a lot of fun.
1: It's cool.
7: It's exactly like it sounds. We put a bunch of rubber ducks in the river and they just, we race them and we see, you know, which one wins. And if your duck wins, you can win $2,500. And if it comes in second, you win $1,000. And comes in third, you win $500. So it's a lot of fun to go out and see.
1: It is fun, too, to watch. Like, there's some places along the river where you can get trapped in the side. Like, you got to get, your duck has got to get a clear run in the current because those currents are pretty wild. By the way, Charlie, we did always joke that if Perlin promised to stop, didn't stop harassing us to buy tickets because he loved the Fluvarium, that we were going to send him down Rennie's River in his birthday suit, and that would be one hell of a race that everybody would want to duck. But that's for another day. So how do people get their ducks, and what is it in aid of this year?
7: Yeah, so you can get a duck online at fluvarium.ca. So it's fluvarium.ca, fluvarium.ca. Or you can buy them in person at the Kitty Vitty Brewery, and Kitty Vitty Brewery is our returning title sponsor, so we're thankful for them for coming back on. You can also buy them at the Fluvarium, and the entrance now has moved to the basement since we added in the daycare. The tickets are $10 each, or you can buy three for $25. Like I said, you can win first prize of $2,500, second prize $1,000, third $500. All the money goes into the educational environmental program that we do at the Fluvarium. So this is for, you know, kids coming in from elementary schools, primary elementary schools. It all goes back into the Fluvarium for that. And it's a lot of fun. Like I said, it's 12 o'clock this Sunday, and we drop the ducks from the Stephen Herder Bridge on the Rennie's River, which is just past Larch Park.
1: Oh, yeah, there's a few of us who know where Larch Park is, Charlie, because maybe we did things we shouldn't have at Larch Park when we were young. Now, last one for you. How many entrants are you expecting this year? Or you don't cap the field, if I recall, do you?
7: No, it's, you know, I don't know if we're quite to the level that John Perlin would have had it in, you know, in the 1990s and early 2000s, but the last few years we've had a resurgence and we've had some really strong years. So this year we think we're going to push close to about 2000 ducks, which would be our best one that we've had in at least a decade. I think last year we might have had 1800 and we're kind of in and around that. So you can still get tickets, and I think we'll get up around 2,000. And it's a lot of fun watching 2,000 yellow rubber ducks go down the river. And not only that, Tim, but you can watch me in the river trying to stop them from flowing everywhere. So that's always a bit of fun, too.
1: Oh, well, maybe you should have a dunk tank for Charlie and add additional revenue to all of that. Now, before I go, what time on Sunday from Larch is it all beginning?
7: Yeah, so it's 12 o'clock. 12 o'clock Sunday is when we drop the ducks. So just past Larch Park and Stephen Herder Bridge. You can gather all along the sides of the river. And you don't have to buy a duck to come out. If you just want to come and watch, you can come and watch and bring your kids. And it's a lot of fun. The kids love it every single year.
1: Well, if you ever wanted to give a duck, now's the time to do so. Do you see that, Charlie? Wasn't that clever? good to talk to you, buddy. I hope this goes super well. Thank you.
7: Thanks for your time, Tim. Take care.
1: Take care. That was Charlie Byrne, Chair, Board of Directors, Kitty Vitty Rennie's River Development Foundation. Yeah. I give a duck. Do you give a duck? Ha, ha, ha, ha. Hope you've enjoyed. I'm liking my own stupid joke. Probably I shouldn't. Anyway, I hope you've enjoyed our show today. Thank you for listening and listening to my weak humor. But hey, I got to try. Greg tells me I'm old, so I got to be good at something. We will be back tomorrow, of course. And I want to thank Claudette for everything as always. Until tomorrow, I'm Tim Powers. Hopefully I'll be back tomorrow. Remember, give a duck. Have a good night. Bye.
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9: 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Impaired driving impacts more than just you. End impaired driving.
10: It is Thursday, October 1st at 5 o'clock, 14 degrees, with a mix of sun and cloud in St. John's. I'm Zach Power, and in the news, heavy police presence in downtown St. John's, and we'll tell you why. The Prime Minister and oil, and why Canada must become a global supplier. And in international news,
11: last night was not just inefficient, it was cruel and it was torturous.
10: A botched execution in the United States. Plus, we'll have the latest in the weather forecast and sports. But first, Placentia Whitburn RCMP are investigating two bold break-ins and thefts in the Argentia area over the summer. VOCM's Beth Fagan has our top story.
12: The first dates to the early morning hours of July 10th, when a suspect was captured on surveillance cameras getting into a commercial property near the port of Argentia. A loader was stolen from the site and the doors and windows of the business were damaged. The loader had been used to break down the gates at the port. The equipment was later recovered near Jerseyside. Meanwhile, someone gained entry into a number of businesses in the Argentia area late on the evening of August 6th. A minibus was stolen and later recovered, heavily damaged near Freshwater. Police believe the same suspect is connected to both crimes. Anyone with information is asked to contact Placentia Whitburn RCMP. Beth Fagan, VOCM, Local News Now.
10: RCMP have arrested a man wanted on a number of serious charges. An arrest warrant has been issued earlier this week for 39-year-old Brandon Symes, wanted on drug charges, assault, possession of stolen goods, as well as dangerous driving, flight from police, and possession of a weapon for a dangerous purpose. The RCMP are thanking the public for their help. There's a heavy police presence at this hour in Torbay. Parts of Motion Drive in Torbay are closed as officers complete their operation. They say that there is no risk to the public at this time. The RNC is asking people to avoid the area if possible. VOCM News will continue to follow this story. Meanwhile, the RNC were called to assist with city building inspectors in the city of St. John's, as well as the St. John's Regional Fire Department at Harborview Apartments on Brazos Street this morning. City officials who were following up on a property complaint received about the building are investigating with the support of the RNC. Police have since finished up their work at the scene. The municipality says that the matter has the potential, rather, to become a legal one, so it's unable to provide further comment at this time. Gander RCMP have released images of a dump truck stolen from the airport town in early August. Police were notified about the theft from a business on Carr Crescent in Gander on August the 11th. The truck was found in the parking lot of the Exploits Valley Mall in Grand Falls, Windsor the following day. Anyone with information or who may have seen the truck is asked to contact RCMP, or Crime Stoppers. The city of Cornerbrook says it's optimistic that a collective agreement can be reached with the workers at the Civic Center. Earlier this week, QP revealed that negotiations with the city had reached an impasse and a strike or lockout could happen as early as October the 10th. The city says that it has been participating in negotiations and conciliation in good faith, and that there have been proposals that are consistent with other agreements recently negotiated with QP in the city. Another bargaining session has been scheduled for later this month. While council acknowledges that residents have questions about the situation, the city says that out of respect for the bargaining process, it will not be commenting further at this time. The provincial government is expanding the services offered at the Humberwood Treatment Center in Cornerbrook, which offers supports for those struggling with addiction. VOCM's Richard Duggan reports.
13: Government set aside $3.7 million in this year's provincial budget for the initiative, which is part of a larger $8.2 million that will be doled out over the coming years. The expansion is expected to happen in phases. The money will be used to establish 4 dedicated short-stay beds for people who require same or next-day admission for Phase 1, and 6 additional beds to increase inpatient capacity in the second phase. Core Engineering is completing the design work for the first phase of the project, which is expected to start this fall. They are also completing a preliminary scope of work for the second phase. Richard Duggan, VOCM, Local News Now.
10: Rocky Harbor Town Council is warning residents about an aggressive black bear in and around the neighborhood. The town says normally black bears are not aggressive, but this one has already displayed behaviors that has left a couple of residents uneasy. A trap has been set up, and officials are asking people not to allow their children and pets outside unsupervised. The town is asking residents to keep garbage stored properly. Saying Canada must be the world's most trusted oil supplier, Prime Minister Mark Carney has designated the West Coast Pipeline as a project of national interest. Carney made the announcement this morning in Fort McMurray alongside with Alberta Premier Danielle Smith. Carney says that oil demand will continue to be significant for decades to come, even under any plausible net zero scenario.
14: The IEA forecasts the world will still need tens of millions of barrels of crude a day. So the question is, who will emerge as the world's trusted suppliers? It should be us. It must be Canada.
10: The provincial government says it's going to work closely with its local colleges to prepare for a massive influx of skilled workers. The new Churchill Falls Agreement is expected to bring thousands of jobs to Newfoundland and Labrador, with the hiring process given priority to Indigenous groups as well as residents of Labrador and the island. Jobs Minister Lynn Paddock says that while government is already collaborating with post-secondary institutions, it also plans to inject more money into the high school system.
15: But they've already have made some investment in school, so there's starting to be more investments there with a focus on trades to encourage the youth to look to the trades. And I'm confident that they will. Like, I know the same in my district, Bayver, Green Bay. Like, a lot of the youth now are looking to the trades where they haven't been over the past couple decades.
10: NL Health Services is pulling out all the stops in its efforts to recruit more nurses and physicians, but serious challenges remain. CEO Ron Johnson says some 300 nursing positions are still vacant, but the health authority has seen success in recruiting local nursing graduates.
16: Last year, I think we got 95% of them in that range, close to 300 people. We're hoping to get that percentage again this year. We have international recruitment strategies. You know, we're pulling out all stops.
10: Healthcare recruitment is a top priority, according to Johnson, and the inability for staff to hire staff, rather, has hindered them from opening up a new urgent care clinic in Mount Pearl.
16: We're still continuing to struggle with recruitment and retention in targeted areas, like physicians in particular areas. We're still focused on this. We're still trying. We're still, you know, we have all stops pulled out to recruit, but it is challenging. We're competing in an international marketplace. There's only so much capacity in the province, but we're focused on it, and we're going to try our hardest to get that place open.
10: The Premier's office says it's looking forward to working with other Atlantic provinces on economic growth in the region, but will not say specifically whether it supports the concept of the 4 Atlantic provinces forming a single economic unit. That was a key recommendation of the Atlantic Economic Panel, who released a report last week suggesting that forming a single Atlantic Canadian economy while maintaining separate provincial governments would help the region compete globally. Premier's office says Newfoundland and Labrador works with all Atlantic provinces on economic opportunities, especially through the Council of Atlantic Premiers. A new Netflix series shot here in Newfoundland and Labrador has gotten some big attention in the Big Apple. A giant billboard in Times Square features actor Josh Hartnett inviting people to visit the province, teasing, quote, "All of our fishermen look like this, don't yours." Hartnett stars in Below, which premieres on October the 8th and was filmed on-site in this province last year. Among graduate has discovered a species new to science amongst fossils preserved in Newfoundland and Labrador, dating back to more than 550 million years. VOCM's Linda Swain has more.
17: Master of Science student in paleobiology Helena Muirhead Hunt found the fossils at a site in Upper Island Cove, known for its exceptional preservation of soft-bodied organisms. She says when the first specimen was uncovered, they knew right away that they were onto something really special. The fossils are close relatives of a group of stem stenophores known in much younger deposits in British Columbia. The new fossil has been named Edrathena obducea, borrowed from the two Beothic words for comb and beast. Researchers expect that the discovery will add fuel to the fiery debate on the oldest animal ancestor. Linda Swain, VOCM, Local News Now.
18: Thanksgiving is just around the corner, a time when many of us look forward to gathering around a full table of family and friends. But for thousands of people across the province, putting a holiday meal together is a serious financial struggle. To ensure that nobody goes hungry, the VOCM Cares Foundation is launching its annual Thanksgiving food drive and kicked off earlier this week. Tina Bishop, the general manager of the Community Food Sharing Association, says that demand has picked up and donations are down.
19: You know, cereal can certainly go a long way. A box of cereal could feed a child for a week, you know, for their breakfast. So that's certainly something big. Canned meat and fish and peanut butter, so you want to get your protein items in. And then canned vegetables as well is another big item. Children's canned pasta, dry pasta and pasta sauce.
18: They're also looking for monetary donations if possible.
19: So basically, for every $10 donated, we're able to source, purchase, and distribute up to $205 worth of food. That's thanks to the partners that we have with, you know, our transportation partners, our wholesale partners. It takes a team effort to make all of this happen.
18: To international news, Krista Pike, a Tennessee woman, is now hospitalized after last night's botched execution attempt. Pike received two doses of a lethal drug but survived and was later hospitalized. Her attorney, Randy Spivey, says that last night was cruel and torturous.
11: It was also predictable. Krista's legal team told the state of Tennessee and the court that her medical conditions would cause her to suffer an agonizing death. The state and the court dismiss Krista's concerns.
18: Meanwhile, rescue teams in Southern California are looking for a fifth person who was on board a medical helicopter that crashed last night. ABC's Alex Stone has more from Los Angeles.
20: It remains a search effort for one remaining person who was on board the Reach Medevac helicopter that went down while lifting off with a patient on board from Catalina Island, about 22 miles off the coast of L.A. on Wednesday night. Two people on board were killed. Two more were rescued, the Coast Guard saying.
21: The divers in the remote operated vehicle are going to get a look at the more of the wreckage.
20: The FAA and NTSB will investigate why the chopper crashed while lifting off. Alex Stone, ABC News, Los Angeles.
18: And finally,
22: plus 40 seconds. T-plus 40 seconds into Crew 13's mission on board.
18: Canadian astronaut Joshua Kutrick is one of four members of NASA's SpaceX Crew 13 mission that blast off from Cape Canaveral in Florida today. The crew will spend 6 months at the International Space Station conducting experiments, doing research, and taking part in critical maintenance work. It's been a remarkable few months for Canadian space exploration, as Canadian astronaut Jeremy Hansen was part of the Artemis 2 mission that saw humanity return to the moon for the first time in more than 50 years. It is coming up now on 13 minutes after 5 o'clock here on VOCM. We are going to take a

0: on taxes above all else. There are two options, yes and no. Currently, 93% of people say that municipalities should hold the line on taxes. 7% of people say no, they should not. Still lots of time to have your say. You can do so by visiting VOCM.com and clicking under the Question of the Day tab. And before we do get to break, just a quick reminder that there is a heavy police presence. The Royal Newfoundland Constabulary has issued that advisory saying to watch out for officers as they conduct work on Motion Drive in Torbay. The road is closed to traffic, and there's no risk to public safety at this time. VOCM News will continue to follow this story online at vocm.com. Let's take that break, and when we come back, we'll take a look at the weather forecast. Some drizzle and cloud on the way for some, maybe some sunshine on the way for others. Well, details on all this and more coming up right after this. 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
0: For St. John's Metro, the rest of the Avalon and Clarenville tonight, cloudy with some drizzle and fog. Winds gusting to 30, the low is at 13 degrees. For tomorrow, cloudy with drizzle. Southwesterly winds at 40 and a high of 17. Saturday showers and 17 as well. For central Newfoundland tonight, clear sky, winds at 30, low near 11. For your Friday forecast, mainly cloudy. Southwesterly winds at 40 and a high of 19. For your Saturday forecast now, some rain and 16. For the south coast tonight, drizzle and fog. Southwesterly winds at 30 and a low near 12. Friday, drizzle ending around lunchtime, then cloudy and a high 15. Saturday, showers and 17. For the west coast, southwest coast, and northern peninsula tonight, partly cloudy. Winds at 40 and a low of 14. Friday, cloudy with rain beginning in the afternoon. Southwesterly winds at 40 and a high of 15. For Saturday, rain and 13. For Happy Valley Goose Bay, tonight showers, low near 10. Tomorrow, mainly cloudy. Westerlies at 30 and a high 15. For Saturday, mix of sun and cloud and 12 degrees. For Labrador West, tonight showers, low plus 5. Tomorrow, cloudy with showers. Westerlies at 30 and a high of 9 degrees. Saturday, mix of sun and cloud and 6 degrees. And finally, for the north coast, including Nain and surrounding areas, for tonight, partly cloudy. Winds gusting to 50. The low is at 8. For your Friday forecast, mainly cloudy, westerlies at 60 and a high of 10. For your Saturday forecast, a mix of sun and cloud with a daytime high of 9 degrees. It is coming up now on 17 minutes after 5 o'clock here on VOCM. We are going to take a break, but when we come back, we'll take a look at what's happening in the world of entertainment. We'll tell you what's happening in the world of sports, a little bit of football, a little bit of baseball, and a little bit of NHL. Tonight, we'll have all this and more coming up right after this. 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
6: Let's take a look at entertainment news. Music in L Week is kicking off here in St. John's today. The four-day event is a celebration and showcase of local music. It all starts with the awards gala tonight at the Convention Center. 117 nominees up for 36 categories over the next 4 days. There will be a performance at venues across the downtown as well as workshops and panel discussions through Sunday. The Music and L Awards Gala starts tonight at 7:30, and I will be one of the co-hosts, as you heard during the Tim Power Show earlier this afternoon. And Newfoundlander Rebecca Abbott has been eliminated from MasterChef Canada. The 38-year-old Gander native eliminated on Tuesday night's episode after struggling with a rice-themed mystery box challenge. She was a bit emotional after receiving the news, saying today was not her best. MasterChef Canada airs every Tuesday on CTV. She says she is proud of herself for applying for the show and being the first Newfoundlander to make it into the top 12. And that is entertainment for this Thursday. I'm Greg Smith.
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9: All right, sports fans, it is 21 minutes after 5 o'clock. What a night we have tonight. And that has some baseball starting at 9:30 Newfoundland time tonight. And what a series this has been between Philadelphia and Atlanta. If you want some high-quality baseball, this has truly been it. The odds makers now have Philadelphia in the driver's seat after Atlanta was not able to finish off in the elimination game. That one, best of three series tied at 1-1. NFL action on at the same time. It is Pittsburgh and Cleveland. This could be a pretty good year for the Steelers. Hey, it looks that way. We'll see what happens there. That one getting underway, like I said, around 9:30 Newfoundland time, 9 o'clock in most parts of Labrador. NHL action has the home opener for Calgary tonight, 10 Labrador time, 10:30 in most parts of the island. And it's Edmonton and Vancouver part of the late game. That one, 11:30 Newfoundland time. And that is 11 o'clock in most parts of Labrador. It is 22 minutes after 5 o'clock here on VOCM, and this has been your latest VOCM news. Next newscast is at 6 with Brian Bedour. 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
16: 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The deadline to submit completed applications is October 31st. And as always, if you plan on hosting an upcoming event, tell us about it and we'll help you spread the word. 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
5: St. John's Metro, rest of the Avalon and Clarenville. Tonight, clouds, southwesterlies 30, the low 13. Friday, clouds, some sunny breaks. Southwesterlies up to 40, the high 17. Saturday, showers and 17. Central, clear, winds 30 and 12 degrees. Tonight, sunny and 19 on Friday, but rain on Saturday. South Coast, drizzle fog tonight, drizzle on Friday and 15 degrees, sunny 15 on Saturday. And the West Coast, Southwest Coast, Northern Peninsula, clear and 14 tonight, rain by lunchtime tomorrow.
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2: I'm Brian Medore. Provincial government is expanding the services offered at the Humberwood Treatment Center in Cornerbrook, which offers support for those struggling with addiction. VOCM's Richard Duggan has the story.
3: Government set aside $3.7 million in this year's provincial budget for the initiative, which is part of a larger $8.2 million that will be doled out over the coming years. The expansion is expected to happen in phases. The money will be used to establish 4 dedicated short-stay beds for people who require same or next-day admission for Phase 1, and 6 additional beds to increase inpatient capacity in the second phase. Core Engineering is completing the design work for the first phase of the project, which is expected to start this fall. They are also completing a preliminary scope of work for the second phase. Richard Duggan, VOCM, Local News Now.
2: Saying Canada must be the world's trusted supplier of oil, the Prime Minister has designated the West Coast Pipeline as a project of national interest. Mark Carney made the announcement this morning in Fort McMurray alongside Alberta Premier Danielle Smith. Carney says oil demand will continue to be significant for decades to come, even under any plausible net zero scenario.
4: The IEA forecasts the world will still need tens of millions of barrels of crude a day. So the question is, who will emerge as the world's trusted suppliers? It should be us. It must be Canada.
2: Provincial government says it's working closely with local colleges to prepare for a massive influx of skilled workers. The new Churchill Falls agreement is expected to bring thousands of jobs to Newfoundland and Labrador, with hiring priority given to Indigenous groups as well as residents of Labrador and the island. Jobs Minister Lynn Paddock says while the government is already collaborating with post-secondary institutions, it also plans to inject more into the high school system to get younger students interested in the trades.
5: But they've already have made some investment in school, so there's starting to be more investments there with a focus on trades to encourage the youth to look to the trades. And I'm confident that they will. Like, I know the same in my district, Bayver, Green Bay. Like, a lot of the youth now are looking to the trades where they haven't been over the past couple decades.
2: Placentia Whitburn RCMP investigating 2 bold break-ins and thefts in the Argentia area over the summer. The first dates to the early morning hours of July 10th when a suspect was captured on surveillance cameras getting into a commercial property near the port of Argentia. A loader was stolen from the site and the doors and windows of the business were damaged. The loader had been used to break down the gates at the port. The equipment was later recovered near Jerseyside. For VOCM News, I'm Brian Medore.
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2: St. John's Metro, rest of the Avalon and Clairville. Tonight, clouds, southwesterlies 30, the low 13. Friday, clouds, some sunny breaks. Southwesterlies up to 40, the high 17. Saturday, showers and 17. Central, clear, winds 30 and 12 degrees. Tonight, sunny and 19 on Friday, but rain on Saturday. South Coast, drizzle fog tonight, drizzle on Friday and 15 degrees, sunny 15 on Saturday. And the West Coast, Southwest Coast, Northern Peninsula, clear and 14 tonight, rain by lunchtime tomorrow.
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11: St. John's Metro, rest of the Avalon and Clarenville. Tonight, clouds, southwesterlies 30, the low 13. Friday, clouds, some sunny breaks. Southwesterlies up to 40, the high 17. Saturday, showers and 17. Central, clear, winds 30 and 12 degrees. Tonight, sunny and 19 on Friday, but rain on Saturday. South Coast, drizzle fog tonight, drizzle on Friday and 15 degrees, sunny 15 on Saturday. And the West Coast, Southwest Coast, Northern Peninsula, clear and 14 tonight, rain by lunchtime tomorrow.
4: 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Frequent weather updates. 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
1: Hi, it's Russell. 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
2: 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They look forward to hearing from you. And as always, if you plan on hosting an upcoming event, tell us about it and we'll help you spread the word. 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
8: St. John's Metro, rest of the Avalon and Clarenville. Tonight, clouds, southwesterlies 30, the low 13. Friday, clouds, some sunny breaks. Southwesterlies up to 40, the high 17. Saturday, showers and 17. Central, clear, winds 30 and 12 degrees. Tonight, sunny and 19 on Friday, but rain on Saturday. South Coast, drizzle fog. Tonight, drizzle on Friday and 15 degrees. Sunny 15 on Saturday. And the West Coast, Southwest Coast, Northern Peninsula, clear and 14 tonight. Rain by lunchtime tomorrow.
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2: I'm Brian Medore. City of Cornerbrook says it's optimistic that a collective agreement can be reached with workers at the Civic Center. Earlier this week, CUPE revealed that negotiations with the city had reached an impasse and that a strike or lockout could happen as early as October 10th. The city says it has been participating in negotiations and conciliation in good faith, and that its proposals are consistent with other agreements recently negotiated with CUPE in the city. Another bargaining session has been scheduled for later this month. The seniors advocate has joined with her counterparts in British Columbia, Manitoba, and New Brunswick in urging for action on barriers to healthy aging in Canada. Pamela Daw says the Canada Health Act does not cover necessities like medication, glasses, hearing aids, physio, mobility equipment, ambulance services, and home care. That, according to the seniors advocates, means that many seniors are unable to have their basic needs met as the cost of living soars. In a joint release, the advocates say while federal income benefits are intended to keep pace with inflation, seniors often spend a greater portion of their income on essentials like rent, food, and health-related expenses. Provincial government is expanding the services offered at the Humberwood Treatment Center in Cornerbrook, which offers support for those struggling with addiction. VOCM's Richard Duggan reports.
3: Government set aside $3.7 million in this year's provincial budget for the initiative, which is part of a larger $8.2 million that will be doled out over the coming years. The expansion is expected to happen in phases. The money will be used to establish 4 dedicated short-stay beds for people who require same or next-day admission for Phase 1, and 6 additional beds to increase inpatient capacity in the second phase. Core Engineering is completing the design work for the first phase of the project, which is expected to start this fall. They are also completing a preliminary scope of work for the second phase. Richard Duggan, VOCM, Local News Now.
2: And a Munn graduate has discovered a species new to science among fossils preserved in Newfoundland rock dating back more than 550 million years.
4: Master of Science student in paleobiology Helena Muirhead-Hunt found the fossils at a site in Upper Island Cove, known for its exceptional preservation of soft-bodied organisms. She says when the first specimen was uncovered, they knew right away that they were onto something really special. The fossils are close relatives of a group of stem stenophores known in much younger deposits in British Columbia. The new fossil has been named Edrathena obducea, borrowed from the two Beothic words for comb and beast. Researchers expect that the discovery will add fuel to the fiery debate on the oldest animal ancestor. Linda Swain, VOCM, Local News Now.
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2: St. John's Metro, rest of the Avalon and Clarenville. Tonight, clouds, southwesterlies 30, the low 13. Friday, clouds, some sunny breaks. Southwesterlies up to 40, the high 17. Saturday, showers and 17. Central, clear, winds 30 and 12 degrees. Tonight, sunny and 19 on Friday, but rain on Saturday. South Coast, drizzle fog tonight, drizzle on Friday and 15 degrees, sunny 15 on Saturday. And the West Coast, Southwest Coast, Northern Peninsula, clear and 14 tonight, rain by lunchtime tomorrow.
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8: Welcome to the show. I'm your host, Dr. Mike Wall. Today we're diving into the topic of burnout. It's a significant issue that impacts our physical, mental, and emotional well-being, especially in today's fast-paced world. Now joining us today is naturopathic doctor, Dr. Ashley Marchison. She's a preventative health expert and the host of The Superwoman Code, one of Atlantic Canada's most downloaded female-led podcasts. Now, Dr. Marchison specializes in empowering people to take control of their health, and today she'll share her insights on understanding burnout, health literacy, and provide some practical strategies to improve our own well-being. Now we'll explore the stages of burnout. We'll discuss the importance of making small deposits and withdrawals for maintaining our health balance. And we'll also uncover surprising ways that connection and storytelling play a key role in health literacy. We have lots to cover, so let's get to our interview. Hi, Ashley. Welcome to the show.
9: Mike, thanks for having me.
8: It's long overdue between the two of us. You've been doing this for a long time. You actually have your own podcast as well. Maybe you could give our listeners a little bit of background on yourself.
9: Yeah, so I am a human that just absolutely loves the puzzle. And so I get to spend my day working as a naturopathic doctor, which means I work primarily in preventative healthcare. So my job is to basically try and figure out what the strategy is to keep you living long and living well. So it's the coolest part of my job, but it's the hardest part of my job is we never get an immediate response. We're really looking for something that's, you know, 40, 50, 60 years from now. The best part of my job, though, is that I get to see how health evolves for people and what it looks like within the context of their environments and how our environment can influence not just the decisions that we make, but also the outcomes of those decisions. So when I'm not spending my day in office, I host a podcast. It's one of Atlantic Canada's most downloaded female-led podcasts. It's called The Superwoman Code. We're on coming up on year 7. And we spend our time on the podcast talking about really why self-care needs a revolution. Self-care is really not bath bombs. It's not scented candles. It's not actually even really weekends away and trips with your girlfriends. It's really about understanding those fundamentals of health and the social determinants of health. So we package those up into these like little 15 to 20 minute episodes that teaches you something in that episode, dives into physiology, dives into a current research paper, and really ties it all back into making your health work for you.
8: No, I love that. I've listened to it a lot and it's fantastic. They are perfect size chunks of information that allows you to be able to do this. I think like very similar, Huberman does the essentials type library. I love that. It's digestible for people. It's practical. And that's one of the reasons I really wanted to have you on today because you deal with a whole variety of different things. But one thing I think is really relevant, and in particular when it comes to women in high pressure roles, what drew you to that area of expertise? Was it personal experience? Sort of like, was it the necessitated it or was it of interest?
9: I mean, as a recovering perfectionist, I can probably say that there was a little bit of necessity around that aspect. So burnout is such an interesting term because it's a term that, so we've been studying burnout since the 1970s, right? Like this is not a COVID conversation. This is not a technology conversation. Like this is something that has been around for going on 50 years. Christina Maslach out of UC California, Berkeley is the original research. She's still putting out research in this area. Like this is her life's work. And so the burnout conversation is always very interesting because a lot of times we say, hey, like this is a new thing. And then we actually realize like, no, we've been through evolutions as a culture and as a society and as an individual before. So to kind of answer your question, there was an aspect of burnout that I had to figure out myself. I was like, I don't want to go through life feeling exhausted. I don't want to feel like I don't care because I actually do care. But it was that feeling of I don't feel like I have the capacity to care that was really actually worrying me. And I was like, this is probably not great for somebody working in my field to feel. So I started to try and figure it out myself. I dove into the research. I started to try and figure out how we actually recover from burnout. And then once we're in a place where we have a little bit more energy capacity, how do we then shift our environment to help us adapt to that stress long term? Because stress is not bad.
8: No.
9: Right? And
8: no.
9: That's the thing that everybody thinks when it comes to burnout. They're like, well, I need to avoid stress. And I'm like, actually, like, you don't. Like your body can't adapt and learn unless you're in an environment of stress. It just needs the appropriate supports for that environment. Yep. And so that kind of grew and changed and evolved. And then I get a chance to work with a ton of CEOs, a ton of women in particular who are in very high pressure roles. And then that challenged me, right? To be like, okay, like, we're not going to sit here and be like, hey, quit your job, put your kids up for adoption, like divorce your partner. Like, that's not really what we're saying. So then it became a challenge, and it is still a continual challenge for me to try and piece those puzzle pieces together to create a plan that helps somebody move through the burnout, but then shift something on the other side so that we don't just put you right back into that environment that's going to cause it again.
10: Yeah, I think there needs to be an awareness around what burnout is. It's ironic. Like, I remember when I was trying to compete for different sporting events, I'd wake up and my body would just be fried. I'd be sweating, I'd have anxiety, all these other things. And these are things that you think we're gaining health. We're just really pushing ourselves significantly further away from it. And And I think that we're labeling things these days that have existed for a long time. Like, mental health challenges have been around. We just never talked about it when people came back from the war, and, you know, we just didn't have labels for things. And I think it's very, very relevant. And it's what we want to dig into today. I think that's important. But I also think that me and you both share a similar passion for educating people without charging for it, making sure it's readily available to the public. How do you think community education plays a role when it comes to shifting this awareness around the need to protect yourself?
9: I love this question. Absolutely, absolutely adore this question. So if we totally shift gears away from the health conversation for a minute and talk about finances, okay? There's a term in the financial world known as financial literacy, right? And financial literacy is not the idea of how much money is in your bank account. Financial literacy is this idea of, do you understand that ebb and flow? Can you make a decision and be able to determine, like, what that decision is going to do for your financial strategy and your retirement strategy and X, Y, and Z? And I will say, I think it's an area we probably need to put more education into. Mm-hmm. But when you take that back to the healthcare world, you go like, well, there is also a term known as health literacy, right? And this health literacy idea is basically like, as an individual, can you understand what your body is telling you? And I think that it is something that we are really struggling with as a society. Like, we've made healthcare into this idea that it is a blood work determines everything, which blood work is really important. Blood work's really great. But like, when was the last time somebody sat down with you and said, hey, this is what your blood work is telling us?
10: Yeah.
9: Right? Not just like, is this within normal limits or not within normal limits? Like, what does that high MCV, so your mean corpuscular volume on your complete blood count, what does that potentially indicate to us that we should be eating more of or eating less of? Or what does that like LDL to HDL ratio really tell us about your cardiovascular risk, right?
10: Yep.
9: Like, we're not, and I think it's a fault of the system because the system just doesn't have time. But like, because we don't take that time with human beings and say, hey, this is what this like way of talking means, we then don't actually put any empowerment towards people to be like, hey, like, I feel like I have something that I can do in my home, in my own life that can shift this. And then it then kind of creates this evolution as we move into our later stages, where then we're looking for prescriptive conversation.
8: Today, we're talking about burnout with naturopathic doctor, Dr. Ashley Margeson. We have lots more to cover, so stick around because we'll be right back after the break.
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10: Welcome back. Today we're with naturopathic doctor, Dr. Ashley Murchison, talking about burnout and what you need to know. Let's get back to the interview.
19: I was just going to say, like, this is, I did a TEDx talk on this exact topic. 60% of people who have a doctor, that's people that have a doctor, don't understand what the physician tells them. So they end up understanding that I need to take this capsule, twice, three times a day at this time. And that's basically becomes the whole situation. And I think that when we take our adults and we decide to teach them about health literacy, we teach them with a book that's this thick, full of scientific terms. When we teach a kid about a cow, we say the cow goes moo, and then we learn the cow gives milk. And then by the time we finish our biology degree, we understand all the ins and outs and the scientific thing. But why don't we teach our adults the cow goes moo? And then secondly, why aren't we emphasizing the importance of this in our youth and making it the mandatory course? Ironically, my wife is an accountant. I'm in a health field. So I think the two most important things we need to know as humans are financial literacy and health literacy. So I couldn't agree more. And this is why, even if somebody's coming to the game a little bit late, just sort of thinking about it and saying, look, I'm feeling burnt out. I'm not feeling fantastic. Mm-hmm. And I think that part of the way you're so effective at doing this is through storytelling. Why do you think storytelling, when it comes to health literacy, becomes so critical for folks?
9: Because you need to feel it, right? Like, we've made health into something that feels very black and white. And I was like, but it's not, right? Like, the health world is a spectrum. And within the conversation of the spectrum, we're constantly looking at this idea of, okay, where do you sit on that spectrum? Is that appropriate to your stage of life right now? Because I'm not going to sit here and say, like, hey, like, if you have a 4-month-old and you're not sleeping, we don't expect you to be running at 98%, mm-hmm. right? Like, that doesn't match that environment. We want you to run at 98% in the environment that you're in, right? Which actually might be running at like 50% on the spectrum, but you're going to give everything that you have at that 50%.
10: Yep.
9: So storytelling is huge when it comes to the healthcare lens, because what it does is it makes people understand that they're not the only person going through this. And especially in the burnout world, it can feel so incredibly isolating. It can also feel like you failed, right? It can feel like, okay, well, everybody else seems to be having this together. Like, why can't I, you know, work a 40-hour week and come home and have energy for my like gym or my kids or my partner? Like, if everybody else can do it, why can't I do it? And then what storytelling does is it actually allows you to recognize that you're not actually the only person going through this. And because you're not the only person going through this, we actually probably have strategies that mostly work for you. It's just figuring out what that strategy is that matches the context of your environment.
10: Yeah.
9: And sometimes those strategies start with like a prescriptive conversation. And when I say the term prescriptive, I'm not just talking about pharmaceuticals. I'm talking about like, hey, like a supplement is also prescriptive, right? Like if I just take my magnesium before bed and take my antidepressant in the morning and go for a 5K run and drink 8 glasses of water, I'll be healthy. Like that's a prescriptive conversation that doesn't really apply to the real world. Like you can't just check those boxes and then go, oh, I've got it figured out.
10: Yep.
9: It's actually an awareness of like that give and take and that ebb and flow that exists within what it means to be a human being.
10: Oh, 1000%. So yes, it's about experiencing things and seeing them for yourself. And I think sometimes stories just allow people to relate a little bit more, because when you put it into a situation, it tends to be distorted, right? And so that's important to have that context. And I mean, and that's what we're going to talk about today. So let's talk about burnout specifically, because it in particular is a very challenging thing for people. It removes their enthusiasm, their ability to be able to enjoy life and engage with the people that mean the world to them. What are some early signs that somebody's like, okay, like I'm starting to get to this stage of being burned out?
9: Yeah. So when I talk about burnout with my patients, I talk about it like your wife is going to love this conversation. I come from a family of human beings who work in finance. My mom's a teacher. My dad's an engineer. And then everybody else is in the finance world. So I learned how to budget at the age of 6, which upon growing up and becoming a 20-year-old, I realized was not normal.
10: Yeah.
9: At all. But I think of things very much like a bank account, and stress and burnout is very much like a bank account. I don't have a great terminology for it other than that. So you're going to have to roll with me, friends. Yeah. But basically, burnout comes in stages. And so we kind of had like stage 1, 2, 3, and 4. Stage 1 is your like investment stage, right? You're doing pretty good. You've got pretty good amount of energy. Maybe you have to have a little bit more output, but generally in stage 1, we're reinvesting back into ourselves. It's a recovery stage. It's a preventative stage. It's a great stage to be. It's also the hardest place for most people to be in North American society, because Mike, like what happens when you achieve a goal?
10: Yeah, exactly. You get opportunities to achieve more goals.
9: Yeah. You go, oh, what's next? As opposed to like, hey, like I just had a ton of output to create this and to achieve this, like maybe I should reinvest a little bit so that I can build myself back up. As we tip down though, we tip into stage 2, which is kind of like your paycheck to paycheck, right? There's just enough energy coming in to go out. In this stage, you'll probably find like you start to wake up a little bit less rested in the morning. You can still get out of bed. You can still function, but like it just takes a little bit longer. You're like, oh, I really need a coffee this morning. Right? Like maybe I won't go for my run because I just want to stay in bed for a little bit. You'll move through your day relatively okay. You'll start to get a mid-afternoon crash. You'll start to notice that it's a little bit harder to make decisions, but like decisions at the end of the day, right? We're fine making decisions in our day-to-day, but when it comes to making dinner, your partner goes, hey, what do you want for supper? And you're like, I just don't care.
10: It's ordered in.
9: Right? Like I don't care. And it's that like, I just don't want to make a decision. As we tip further into those burnout stages, we'll start to see like as you get to stage 3, which is that like overdraft stage, you'll start to get into the stage where you no longer wake up rested, right? Like you're hitting the alarm clock, you're negotiating with that snooze button. You're going like, hey, like if I skip my shower and just dry shampoo my hair, like that's great for today. Like that's what we want. You'll start to notice you start to kind of gain weight. You have no energy throughout the day, but then you get a second wind before bed. you're not able to sleep through the night anymore. You're waking up at that 2, 3 a.m. window. Go back to sleep at like 4 a.m., but to just be up at 6. It gets harder and harder to make decisions. You start to snap at people. You start to get really frustrated when people can't kind of do what you want them to do. You also start to, particularly for the women listening in, you'll see changes in menstrual cycles. You'll start to go like, oh, like, am I in perimenopause? Like, this is weird. Like, this is changing. We won't see blood work changes at this stage either. That comes to stage 4, which is you are like, we just need a capital infusion at this point, right? Like, by the time somebody hits stage 4, like, you're probably having a conversation around stress leave, or you should be having a conversation around stress leave. We're probably looking at, you know, sarcopenia, which is a very fancy medical term for muscle wasting. Your body just can't keep up. Mm-hmm. You'll see hair loss. You'll see hair starting to fall out. You'll start to see thyroid changes at this point. You'll start to see drops in iron at this point. We'll start to see an increase in inflammation. So as much as we're losing muscle mass and our hair is changing, we're also gaining weight, getting more puffy. And like, you just don't care.
10: Mm-hmm.
9: So Christina Maslach's triad, right, is emotional exhaustion, depersonalization, and a reduced sense of self-efficacy.
10: Yep.
9: That's your triad. That's stage 4. There are so many things that come before that.
10: And yeah, and self-efficacy allows you to have creativity and enthusiasm. It's Maslow's hierarchy of needs right there. And it's interesting you say that, because this actually happens sometimes with competitive female athletes as well. Very, because they train so hard, their metabolism begins slow to conserve. It says, you're going too hard. We're going to take 3 gears out of the engine. So you can only drive in first, but then the engine is revving too high. So yeah, it makes perfect sense to me. I'm sure a lot of people listening to that can relate. I think that sometimes though, unless we're cognizant of it, and myself and you would be, we've been in this world for so long that we're aware when something's off kilter. Some people struggle to be able to identify what's going on. So what's the difference between everyday stress and the burnout? You kind of explained this, the things there, but like, is it normal for us to have these days when things are just absolute madness? But what's the difference between that and being burnt out and just being stressed?
9: Oh, it's completely normal to have days of absolute madness. You actually should have days of absolute madness. And I mean, we can tie that into menstrual cycle changes. You can tie that into testosterone changes. Like, you can tie that into a lot of physiological kind of shifts, but you can also just tie that into output. Like, we have deposits and we have withdrawals. Mm-hmm. Back to our bank account analogy. You're supposed to have withdrawals, right? Like, you cannot be a hermit living in the woods having no withdrawals. Like, I mean, you could if you really wanted to. And there's a certain percentage of the population that would probably love that. But burnout makes you feel like you need that.
10: Yeah.
9: First of all. And then it's a bit of a numbers game.
10: Yep.
9: We look at the contextualization of like, what are your withdrawals? And then what do those deposits look like? Mm-hmm. So a day or a couple days or even a couple of weeks of high stress with more withdrawals, if we have enough deposits coming in, we're okay. Mm-hmm. We're going to manage it relatively well. We're going to be able to adapt to that. We're good.
10: Yeah.
9: But 2 things can happen. One, we can have too many withdrawals at the same time. And a lot of times there's an element of unluckiness to this. Right? Like the power bill, the mortgage payment, the phone bill, they all come out on the same day. Even though you had worked them out to come out at different days of the month, they all just happen to hit at once. Like sometimes you can do everything right on that list and you can still end up in a state of burnout. So there is that element. The other element, which is actually way more common in the North American society, is that we're running at stage 2 or stage 3 consistently.
10: Uh-huh.
9: And even though we have enough deposits to manage our withdrawals, we don't have enough to actually get us back into stage 1.
10: Yep.
9: So then if we're hanging out at stage 2, well, then we get hit with 1, 2, or 3 stress events. And all of a sudden we're down in stage 3 and stage 4. And that takes a lot more effort to climb out of. But we're so exhausted, we can't do the things that help us get back to stage 1. And that's why that health literacy component is so important.
10: Mm-hmm.
9: Because if you can recognize it at stage 1, stage 2, those deposits, the simple ones, get you back up and running faster. But if you don't see it till stage 4, it takes so much more effort.
8: 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We have lots more to cover. So stick around because we'll be right back after the break.
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8: Welcome back. Today we're with naturopathic doctor, Dr. Ashley Murchison, talking about burnout and what you need to know. Let's get back to the interview.
10: I agree. I think the bank account analogy is great. I think it's relatable to people. It's funny, myself and my wife, we have a little routine that we do every day, and we try and go to bed on time. That's the first thing. So we wake up in the morning, we get up at 6, we go to the gym, we do our thing, we get home, we have a nice breakfast. And I took an old woodshed behind my house that was basically falling down, repaired it, and for a fraction of the cost, put our little sauna back there. We do that for 15 minutes, and we have about 2 hours of dedicating, you know, and we're different, so we don't have kids and things like that. So of course, people with other responsibilities, it's more challenging. But when the day starts, we've already taken care of ourselves. We're in a good mental state because we know it's going to be busy. And like you said, the unpredictable things that are going to happen, right? Like the pipe freeze because it's middle of winter and you didn't expect that. You lock yourself out of the house. Who knows, right? So I agree with that. And I think a lot of people will see that as being something that relates to them. Now, we talked a little bit about how it affects our physical health, but you talked sort of about the acute changes that happen during each phase. What's the long-term implications? You said at the beginning, like, you know, you're talking about the long game here with the people you work with.
9: The long game is the allostatic load game, right? And that's a term that you probably know quite well. For anybody listening in who's like, okay, take that medical speak and make it real world. Basically, allostatic load is the wear and tear on your body, right? Just like a car. Right? Like our check engine light comes on our car and we take it in or we take it to our favorite mechanic or whatever. And we go, hey, can we check this out before it becomes a thing? Mm-hmm. Right? But the check engine lights in our life are a lot harder to pick up. Like it's not like there's a blaring light that comes on. Like, yeah, if you have a heart attack, absolutely 100%. That's a check engine light. But the lead up to that was probably 20 years or 10 years or luck, unluckiness for sure. And so when we're talking about that longer term impact, we're talking about a gradual wear and tear on our body without being able to appropriately recover. And the recovery aspect of that are things that are not really prescriptive, right? They're things like, are we getting quality sleep? Not X amount of hours of deep sleep, not X amount of hours. Like, are we going to bed and waking up rested, right? Like that's the question. Then there's things like, how are we fueling our body, right? Are we getting enough fiber? Are we getting enough protein? Are we getting enough different colors onto our plate? And depending on where you live, that can be relatively easy to access or very difficult to access.
10: Yep.
9: Right? And depending on financial implications, we know the state of the world when it comes to groceries right now, it's a huge conversation. How are we moving our body, right? Like, how does that impact our allostatic load? You talk a lot about athletes. Athletes can move their body and put more allostatic load onto their body, in which case we actually wear and tear faster. Or we can also look at kind of movement as a, how do I increase my endurance, right? How do I help myself actually adapt to stress? Because endurance training is actually one of the best ways to put yourself into a state of stress that then you learn to respond to.
10: Yeah.
9: And then finally, like, that other thing that impacts allostatic load is connection, right? It's who are the human beings that you surround yourself with? How do you connect with people? How do you connect with yourself? What does that creativity look like? Where do you get that enjoyment from on your day-to-day basis? Because like, loneliness is the biggest killer right now.
10: Oh, is it ever? Exactly. Like, yeah. And I was in the blue zones where the people with the least amount of resources live the longest because they have connection. And that's so important. So I think it is equivalent to a lot of the medical things that we do. I couldn't agree more with that. And I think that, you know, having 8 hours of sleep versus quality, like, it's not just, we used to deal with that at the offshore. You know, they'd be like, the guys have to go to the bunk for 8 hours a night. It's like, well, are they sleeping? Like, are they actually sleeping when they're there? Or are they just tossing and turning and being stressed out the whole time? Yeah, I agree with that. So let's talk a little bit about, this is a huge topic. We could go into this. My PhD was in endocrinology. So I understand that hormones are not something that's simple, but maybe we can talk about what's going on with our hormones when we go to these different stages. You mentioned thyroid, you mentioned stress, and there's hormones associated with all that. Hit me with what's going on with our hormones on a very top level? Because I also feel like in the world of wellness, people talk about hormones all the time and they really aren't that informed. But like, what's going on scientifically with these things and why is it important?
9: So scientifically, there's a part of our brain called the pituitary, okay? And the pituitary takes signaling from the hypothalamus, which is a different part of our brain. If you have ever watched the movie Inside Out, okay? The control center where all of the emotions are hanging out, we're going to pretend that's your pituitary. Okay. So your pituitary is a gland, really, that sends out signaling, which are these tiny little messengers, kind of like cars on a highway, right? Like, we've got a highway that goes to Halifax. We have a highway that goes to St. John. We have a highway that goes to St. John's, right? Like, all things considered, we're sending cars and trucks and resources in different ways. So the pituitary takes in all of the information from our brain, from our body, from our environment, and goes, how do I need to respond to this? So the pituitary will send some signaling down to the thyroid. It will send signaling to the ovaries, which are your female reproductive kind of hormone generators. It will send signaling to like your blood sugars, right? So insulin is a hormone as well that helps regulate that response. It will send signaling to your adrenal glands, which are these tiny little glands that sit on top of your kidneys. They look like Santa Claus hats. They do not bring presents, right? But they're responsible for your adrenaline and your cortisol production, which are critical when we're thinking about stress or we're thinking about burnout. There's also a ton of other hormones in the body, right? Like, hormones are just messenger signals that move throughout the body and try and keep things steady. So then we have these highways that go to all of these different areas of our body. We've got signaling being sent. So maybe we've got to send more tractor trailers down to our adrenal glands because they just need a much higher load of energy resources at this point. It's just your brain right now doesn't know that it's not a dinosaur. It's just an email that came in at 10 p.m. from like the parent of the kid that's really annoying your class if you're a teacher. And then you get that spike of adrenaline. You're like, oh my God, like your face flushes, like your heart rate pumps up, like you feel jittery and annoyed and overwhelmed and overstimulated, but understimulated at the same time. Right.
19: And none of which actually contributes to helping you read the email. It's just our body is archaic in the fact that it knows how to respond to stress in one way, physically.
9: Exactly.
19: Yeah.
9: And it really only knows how to respond to stress in one way.
19: And on the same thing, let's just take the mental side of things real quick. I'll jump in on this one. Is like you mentioned sarcopenia. So for people listening, that's the muscle wasting. When you have high stress, the last thing your body wants to do is spend energy to build bigger, better, stronger. It's like our infrastructure on our roads might be going. We don't tear up all the roads. We put some pothole filler in. We do our best we can, but ultimately the road's worse in the long run. And that's another thing that happens on the male side of things is that we tend to lose that energy. We try and conserve it all. And then that it affects our personality, even our emotions.
9: And it absolutely affects testosterone. Like we know that chronic cortisol exposure and chronic adrenaline exposure in men decreases testosterone output, which then leads even further to that sarcopenia response, which then leads even further to that burnout response. And so it's these continually compounding conversations that can influence I just don't feel good. Yeah. Like it's that feeling, like you can't put your finger on it. You can't touch it. You can't say, hey, this is exactly why I don't feel good. Mm-hmm. It's this feeling of just not feeling like yourself.
19: No, 100%. Well, that's a really concise way to explain. I love that. I use analogies like that of school buses and cars because I think it just people can relate to that stuff. Now, before we migrate away from this into a broader picture of health, because I think our philosophies are very aligned in a lot of this stuff. What are three things where people should start, at least practically, to start looking at this or tips to be able to start to manage it themselves? And I know you can't be specific, but what would be the beginning advice for people listening to they can take home and start taking action?
9: So one of the biggest things is like, can you define your withdrawals? And also, can you define your deposits? Mm. Like it's really easy for somebody when I'm working with somebody to come in, they're like, oh yeah, my job's stressing you out. And I'm like, okay, so what part of your job is stressing you out? Like, we got to get specific. Like, you can't just say, like, my kids stress me out or my job is stressing me out. I need to know, like, okay, so is it the overload? Is it feeling like you have to be on your phone at 10 o'clock at night? Is it the commute, right? Like, how can we kind of support the commute side of things? Is it the fact that the person next to you in the cubicle actually has, like, the most toxic personality ever? And that's stressing you out. Like we got to define it so that we can actually figure out if this is an individual conversation, if this is a policy conversation, or if this is a culture conversation. Mm-hmm. So that's kind of step one is like, can you actually define your withdrawals? And then can you define your deposits? And when we're defining deposits, I get my patients to start thinking about defining deposits in three different ways.
19: Okay.
9: So way number one is what's a deposit that can take less than 30 seconds. Then second ones are like with the deposits that take between 5 and 7 minutes to kind of do. Mm-hmm. And then the third one are the deposits that take more than 20 minutes, mm-hmm. right? So like I talked to you a little bit about those cornerstones, like sleep, movement, fueling, like connection. Those are all things that take more than 20 minutes to do. But if you get home at the end of the day and your battery power is at 5%, you're not going to do any of those things.
19: No.
9: So we need these smaller deposits throughout the day to help build us up so that we just have enough energy to put it towards the things that really matter. Mm. And so those are things like, you know, can you step outside and get that UV light exposure and get that cortisol awakening response a couple times throughout the day, right? Like think like a smoker, 5 to 7 minutes. Smokers on average have the lowest risks of seasonal affective disorder out there. Yeah. And it's like, we think it actually just has to do with the exposure to UV light. Don't take up smoking.
19: No, definitely not. Yeah, I know what you're saying though. But getting outside, it's ironic.
9: Like that getting outside conversation. Is it like, can you literally hold the door? Can you take like for somebody else, can you take 20 seconds and like think about one thing that happened in the last hour that you're grateful for. Like those things feel so annoyingly simple,
19: but they add up.
9: They're 1% deposits, but it gets you to a place where then you can actually do the things that support it. Like a gratitude journal does not fix your burnout.
19: Yeah. Right? Yeah, no, totally.
9: But it gets you to a place where you have that capacity. So if we're saying like, hey, like what's something that we can do right now? What's a 30 second deposit that you can put in that helps give you 2%? Mm-hmm. That's all we need. Just 2.
8: Today, we're talking about burnout with naturopathic doctor, Dr. Ashley Margeson. We have lots more to cover. So stick around because we'll be right back after the break.
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7: Welcome back. Today we're with naturopathic doctor, Dr. Ashley Margeson, talking about burnout and what you need to know. Let's get back to the interview.
8: And I think that's where people are, you know, missing. Like, I'm standing up right now doing our interview. You know, I do my Apple Watch that makes me aware of things. And I feel like if you can't measure it, you can't manage it, right? And so understanding, oh, geez, I was just away on a trip and I was able to get my 10,000 steps every day. Now I'm not. How am I going to manage this? How am I going to put these things in? And then the other thing is, the way I look at wellness always is I make my big deposits. It's like I take my savings out of my paycheck before I start to spend, right? Yep. And so I've made sure that everything's covered that needs to be covered. So I put those investments of health in, well, I've got time first thing in the morning before anybody else is up. And then the rest of the day I can expend because I'm okay with it. But yeah, those are great advice for people. I think it's a buzzword. It can be overwhelming, but I do appreciate your perspective on that. And I think that this sort of leads us naturally into the next conversation. And that is that health is a big term, right? Because I know mine has changed dramatically, my understanding of what health is. How have you seen your own definition of health change? And I guess the first question would be like, what does the word health mean to you?
9: Oh, I love that question. People tell me all the time, they're like, I want to be healthy. And I was like, what does that mean?
8: Mm-hmm.
9: Like, so I've got family history on my side. Like I've got a wicked cardiovascular history. Mm-hmm. And so one of my definitions of health is like, I actually want to get to 40 without a heart attack. Mm-hmm. Because if I do, I'm going to actually be one of the first people in my family to do so.
8: Yep.
9: Like that's huge. That's understanding like family history on that side of things. And that's huge for me to be able to be like, that's kind of a defining factor for me right now. That's a measurement factor, right? Like that means I need to be thinking about my cardiovascular health, my saturated fat intake, my genetic profile, right? Like that's a factor to kind of consider in a conversation like this. But my definition of health comes down to, do I have enough capacity at the end of my day to regulate myself when, in particular, my tiny humans, like my stepkids, when they're here 50% of the time, when they're dysregulated, mm-hmm. right? Because I'm like, I literally want to be able to show up and regulate myself and have enough energy capacity to do that. And be able to move my body when I'm 80. Like I want to keep traveling. Like mm-hmm. those are my definitions.
8: Yeah.
9: So I look at this and I'm like, okay, so what do I need to do now in order to be able to set myself up with a really good launch pad for menopause, mm-hmm. right? For like post-menopause, for all of those aspects that come with that definition. Somebody else's definition might be that they want to wake up rested in the morning. Somebody else's definition might be that

0: they want to, you know, make a meal at the end of the day. Mm-hmm. Somebody else's definition might be that they want to decrease their risk of dementia. Like, health is something that is so individual, and we have to recognize that people can have different definitions of success, just like people can live well with different amount of money coming in, right? Like, yep. You've traveled throughout the world. Like, you can sit here and be like, hey, like, I've traveled to some of the poorest places, mm-hmm. and yet people live the longest.
1: Yeah, exactly. I think the other thing that is interesting is when you go through formal training in health, you get told these are the tactics. This is what it does. Mm-hmm. Here's the scientific understanding of you do A, this is what B is going to happen. Yep. But counseling people and working with patients and clients is very, very different than it would be just like giving them a book and saying, follow everything here, you're going to be perfect. What's the biggest lesson you've learned from counseling and working with people this sort of you could share with us today? Like, is there some approach or something that allows some people to be more successful than others when it comes to taking this information, which is pretty standardized, and applying it?
0: Oh, it's like when you really deep dive into kind of the idea of like, what's a flexible mindset like, right? Like, the more flexible that you can be in your mindset, the more you can live in that growth mindset world, the less strict you become on those prescriptive conversations, right? You allow yourself to go, hey, my season of life used to be this. Now it's this. I need to now adapt my season to match this piece, not the one that was before. So many people come in, they're like, oh, when I was in my 20s, like, I was running a 10K. I was like a really great weight. I felt good in my body. And now I'm like, okay, but you've now had 3 kids. Mm-hmm. You work a very high pressure job. Your time capacity is different. Mm-hmm. So if you want to get back to that place, absolutely 100%, but you're not getting back to that place. You're getting to your new place in your new season of life. That feeling that you had in your 20s, that has to define what the strategy becomes. But it's not just, hey, wake up at 5 a.m. and start training, right? Because you're just going to burn out.
1: Yeah.
0: It's if we want to get to that place, what's an appropriate time frame?
1: Like, yep.
0: It's probably 24 to 36 months
1: yep.
0: to get there, to build it in slowly so that it matches your season of life and doesn't make you burn out.
1: And I think people discount the other things that come with that aging. So I think that one of the things we also discount as we get older is the fact that there's other things that are way better in our life. That we don't need. Like, when I was a kid, it was all about my physical performance. I was an athlete, right? How much can I jump? How high can I jump? What can I bench? What can I do this? How long can I run? What's my best 5K score? I mean, this is ridiculous stuff, but it was what my life was defined by because that's all I had.
0: Measure it.
1: Exactly. Now there's a billion other things that are important to me in my life, and I've been able to reprioritize. Unfortunately, I feel like the world of wellness still prioritizes this model of perfection as seen on social media and everything else, but... Mm-hmm. That doesn't necessarily mean health, and it's wildly inapplicable to the vast majority of us right here. And that's why I think working with a professional is so important. And I think education is also critically important. We have to play an active role in our path when it comes to health. I think that's really key. And when it comes to education, how can people find your podcast online?
0: You can find us on your favorite podcast platform under the Superwoman Code. You can also catch me online on Instagram or LinkedIn at Dr. Ashley Margeson.
1: That's fantastic. Well, I really appreciate it. Thank you so much for joining us today. It was super insightful. Lots of great content there for us, and wishing you all the best.
0: Thank you. You as well. Keep it simple, okay?
2: 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I'm your host, Dr. Mike Wall. 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
2: I'm Brian Medore. Provincial government is expanding the services offered at the Humberwood Treatment Center in Cornerbrook, which offers support for those struggling with addiction. VOCM's Richard Duggan has the story.
3: Government set aside $3.7 million in this year's provincial budget for the initiative, which is part of a larger $8.2 million that will be doled out over the coming years. The expansion is expected to happen in phases. The money will be used to establish 4 dedicated short-stay beds for people who require same or next-day admission for Phase 1, and 6 additional beds to increase inpatient capacity in the second phase. Core Engineering is completing the design work for the first phase of the project, which is expected to start this fall. They are also completing a preliminary scope of work for the second phase. Richard Duggan, VOCM, Local News Now.
2: Saying Canada must be the world's trusted supplier of oil, the Prime Minister has designated the West Coast Pipeline as a project of national interest. Mark Carney made the announcement this morning in Fort McMurray alongside Alberta Premier Danielle Smith. Carney says oil demand will continue to be significant for decades to come, even under any plausible net zero scenario.
4: The IEA forecasts the world will still need tens of millions of barrels of crude a day. So the question is, who will emerge as the world's trusted suppliers? It should be us. It must be Canada.
2: Provincial government says it's working closely with local colleges to prepare for a massive influx of skilled workers. The new Churchill Falls agreement is expected to bring thousands of jobs to Newfoundland and Labrador, with hiring priority given to Indigenous groups as well as residents of Labrador and the island. Jobs Minister Lynn Paddock says while the government is already collaborating with post-secondary institutions, it also plans to inject more into the high school system to get younger students interested in the trades.
5: But they've already have made some investment in school, so they're starting to be more investments there with a focus on trades to encourage the youth to look to the trades. And I'm confident that they will. Like, I know the same in my district, Bayvert, Green Bay. Like, a lot of the youth now are looking to the trades where they haven't been over the past couple decades.
2: Placentia Whitburn RCMP investigating 2 bold break-ins and thefts in the Argentia area over the summer. The first dates to the early morning hours of July 10th when a suspect was captured on surveillance cameras getting into a commercial property near the port of Argentia. A loader was stolen from the site and the doors and windows of the business were damaged. The loader had been used to break down the gates at the port. The equipment was later recovered near Jerseyside. For VOCM News, I'm Brian Medore.
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2: St. John's Metro, rest of the Avalon and Clarenville. Tonight, clouds, southwesterlies 30, the low 13. Friday, clouds and sunny breaks. Southwesterlies up to 40, the high 17. Saturday, showers and 17. Central, clear, winds 30 and 12 degrees tonight. Sunny and 19 on Friday, but rain on Saturday. South Coast, drizzle fog tonight. Drizzle on Friday and 15 degrees. Sunny 15 on Saturday. And the West Coast, Southwest Coast, Northern Peninsula, clear and 14 tonight. Rain by lunchtime tomorrow.
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11: St. John's Metro, rest of the Avalon and Clarenville. Tonight, clouds, southwesterlies 30, the low 13. Friday, clouds, some sunny breaks. Southwesterlies up to 40, the high 17. Saturday, showers and 17. Central, clear, winds 30 and 12 degrees. Tonight, sunny and 19 on Friday, but rain on Saturday. South Coast, drizzle fog. Tonight, drizzle on Friday and 15 degrees. Sunny 15 on Saturday. And the West Coast, Southwest Coast, Northern Peninsula, clear and 14 tonight. Rain by lunchtime tomorrow.
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1: Hi, it's Russell. 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
2: 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The deadline to submit completed applications is October 31st. 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
10: St. John's Metro, rest of the Avalon and Clarenville. Tonight, clouds, southwesterlies 30, the low 13. Friday, clouds, some sunny breaks. Southwesterlies up to 40, the high 17. Saturday, showers and 17. Central, clear, winds 30 and 12 degrees. Tonight, sunny and 19 on Friday, but rain on Saturday. South Coast, drizzle fog tonight, drizzle on Friday and 15 degrees. Sunny 15 on Saturday. And the West Coast, Southwest Coast, Northern Peninsula, clear and 14 tonight, rain by lunchtime tomorrow.
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1: I'm Brian Medore. City of Cornerbrook says it's optimistic that a collective agreement can be reached with workers at the Civic Center. Earlier this week, QP revealed that negotiations with the city had reached an impasse and that a strike or lockout could happen as early as October 10th. The city says it has been participating in negotiations and conciliation in good faith and that its proposals are consistent with other agreements recently negotiated with QP in the city. Another bargaining session has been scheduled for later this month. The seniors advocate has joined with her counterparts in British Columbia, Manitoba, and New Brunswick in urging for action on barriers to healthy aging in Canada. Pamela Daw says the Canada Health Act does not cover necessities like medication, glasses, hearing aids, physio, mobility equipment, ambulance services, and home care. That, according to the seniors advocates, means that many seniors are unable to have their basic needs met as the cost of living soars. In a joint release, the advocates say while federal income benefits are intended to keep pace with inflation, seniors often spend a greater portion of their income on essentials like rent, food, and health-related expenses. Provincial government is expanding the services offered at the Humberwood Treatment Center in Cornerbrook, which offers support for those struggling with addiction. VOCM's Richard Duggan reports.
2: Government set aside $3.7 million in this year's provincial budget for the initiative, which is part of a larger $8.2 million that will be doled out over the coming years. The expansion is expected to happen in phases. The money will be used to establish 4 dedicated short-stay beds for people who require same or next-day admission for Phase 1, and 6 additional beds to increase inpatient capacity in the second phase. Core Engineering is completing the design work for the first phase of the project, which is expected to start this fall. They are also completing a preliminary scope of work for the second phase. Richard Duggan, VOCM, Local News Now.
1: And a Munn graduate has discovered a species new to science among fossils preserved in Newfoundland rock dating back more than 550 million years.
3: Master of Science student in paleobiology Helena Muirhead Hunt found the fossils at a site in Upper Island Cove, known for its exceptional preservation of soft-bodied organisms. She says when the first specimen was uncovered, they knew right away that they were onto something really special. The fossils are close relatives of a group of stem stenophores known in much younger deposits in British Columbia. The new fossil has been named Edrathena obducea, borrowed from the two Beothic words for comb and beast. Researchers expect that the discovery will add fuel to the fiery debate on the oldest animal ancestor. Linda Swain, VOCM, Local News Now.
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1: St. John's Metro, rest of the Avalon and Clarenville. Tonight, cloud, southwesterlies 30, the low 13. Friday, cloud, some sunny breaks. Southwesterlies up to 40, the high 17. Saturday, showers and 17. Central, clear, winds 30 and 12 degrees. Tonight, sunny and 19 on Friday, but rain on Saturday. South coast, drizzle fog tonight, drizzle on Friday and 15 degrees, sunny 15 on Saturday. And the west coast, southwest coast, northern peninsula, clear and 14 tonight, rain by lunchtime tomorrow.
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5: And let us begin the show. Where else but on line number one? Trudy, you're on the air.
6: Good morning, Brian.
5: Good morning.
6: I'm a first-time caller.
5: Wonderful stuff.
6: What I'm calling about is I'm an employee of Otter Shellfish.
5: In Stoneville.
6: In Stoneville. And I'm heartbroken. I'm very heartbroken. I am right now with no income at all. And I know Lisa and them are trying to do everything to get their zone for our sea urchins.
5: Mm-hmm.
6: Now, I took the step of calling the MHA. I have spoken to him.
5: Which MHA, just for the listeners, to be clear?
6: Clifford Small.
5: The MP, then.
6: The MP, MP, okay. Clifford Smalls.
5: Just to be clear. Yeah.
6: And I have spoken to him, and my conversation, I asked him if he could give us get an answer for us, as with the 30 employees, give us an answer why they're not giving Otter Shellfish the zone. Anyway, my answer I got from him was that back years ago, the Hurchins plants decided, or the fishermen, the Hurchin fishermen, divers, decided to sign a paper saying that they didn't want no one to come in their bays. So, this was back years and years ago, way before Jerry and Lisa even had a plant. Okay, we know today that the fishery is changing everything daily. There's always something with the crab fishery, mm-hmm. cod fishery, whatever. And they are there, FFAW, DFO, whatever. They are there, and they help solve these problems. Today, Lisa and Jerry have 30 employees who's there with no work, no income, and they can't give them an answer why they're not giving them the zone. Okay, he told me, he is doing things, just trying to do things behind the scene and get something work out for us. Clifford did. So this, he told the same thing to us last March. He still haven't done nothing. We still haven't got an answer. Right now, like I said, I could lose what I got because I don't have no income. So if it's possible, if you get to speak to Minister Thompson, I also sent her a message. I have not heard nothing back. And we need an answer because we usually start at our urchins in some years was the last of October and some years been the first week of November. Right now, this is only like 3 or 4 weeks. We got nothing. So where do we turn to? What do we do? I mean, we got no, none of us got no income, no EI hours, nothing. So what do we do?
5: It is the million-dollar question, and probably not even a million. It is the roundabout question that I've been dealing with since, of course, Alicia first and Otter Fisheries brought this to light. I do know, look, I mean, you know, I've been waiting for the Federal Fisheries Minister here on the program because I have a list of questions on the table here for now, added to it now, the St. Pierre snow crab issue. And again, as Alicia has explained in the past, right, they're just asking them to let willing, licensed harvesters access the underused sea urchin areas. And as she said, like, show us the reasons why, how it would negatively affect any other industry. Just give the reasons, and I'm open to that too. I want to hear it. I don't pretend to be in that industry. I'm not a harvester. I don't work in the plant. I can understand the financial and the economics of it, and just your issue alone. I mean, what are you going to do? It could be prosecuted. You know, where they want it doesn't. Until I hear a negative or a good reason why they can't allow this to happen, with licensed harvesters being able to access it, until I get a good reason, I just I don't know where to go. Your MP is one thing. The MHA can also lobby on your behalf. Who's your MHA again for that area?
6: Jim McKinnon is for my area. Yeah. I live in Gander Bay. Now, I work in Stoneville, right?
5: Right.
6: But and it's Jim McKinnon, right? And I also had spoke to him. I've spoke to him twice, right?
5: Right.
6: And he told us we would have to call Clifford Small, right?
5: Okay, now
6: he is working on, like, he was going to send off an email to the minister and things like that for us, right?
5: And has he done that?
6: Yes, apparently he has done that, yes. He's saying that he did say it. I spoke to his secretary and she said yes, she was on her way to a meeting with him, and that's what they were doing. So, but also, like Clifford said, he didn't want it. He didn't think we should go to open line or go to anything like that. But how are we, as an employee, supposed to get our word out if there's no one listening to Lisa and Jerry? We need to get this out so that we can get our jobs back. We all want to work. We've been working there for years. We all want to go to work. If not, who is going to look after us? Do we turn to the government? which we don't want to do, right?
5: Absolutely. So, not for support, but just for the license. That's just for the ability to prosecute the fishery.
6: Yes, and he also told
5: Hire
6: me.
5: Workers.
6: He said, yeah, he also said to me, the bays are full of urchins that's going to waste.
5: And so we're hearing the same thing, going, yeah.
6: Right? So why is it he can't help us? I mean, DFO and FFA and the government should definitely step in and help these. It's heartbreaking. So and I'm open when she comes on your show, if there's anything she can give us. Give us an answer, right? Give us an answer. I mean, they don't want us to. They're always saying, the government is saying, they'd like to keep their people in their own provinces. Okay. If all of us, three of us, got to leave and go out of the province, you're going to put your money into another province, which is not right. We want to stay in Newfoundland and work.
5: Best I can see, and again, the FFAW too, you know, they have opposed this back in April. I think they said they wanted a fresh look at the sea urchin fishery. I don't, you know, what that means. They're supportive, you know, I mean, I don't know. I'm not going to speak for the FFAW. I know that Dwan Street, the president of the union, did make some comments on this back in the spring, and I just can't remember off the top of my head the rationale. But I do know they opposed, you know, the effort by Hotter Shellfish to get a temporary sea urchin license.
6: Yes.
5: So I don't know. I can't speak for them again. I don't know if the position has changed, but I'd welcome the FFAW. But more specifically, we just need to hear from the regular players here and just get an explanation as to what would hold up a license like that that can employ people. We talk about jobs and jobs and jobs every day.
6: Exactly.
5: You know, so...
6: And I mean, we're a rural area. It seems like that the rural areas, the smaller people like this, they don't even consider. But if it's something bigger, bigger fishermen or bigger boats, that's all their main concern is. But it's not the smaller, in the smaller rural areas. It's heartbreak when it comes to this stuff.
5: And especially when there's a lacking of communication and explanation.
6: Exactly. Even if we get it, like we said, we want an explanation. We want our jobs back. We're all willing to work. So give us an explanation.
5: Yep,
6: right?
5: I'm with
6: give
5: you.
6: Us an if not, the next thing, when we're on open line now, we'll just have to protest or do something. Something got to be done because we want to stay in our own province, own community to work. And we're all willing to work.
5: And God love Clifford Small as the MP, but he is the opposition MP.
6: He's
5: I'm sure he's doing work for you behind the scenes with the minister, but let's face it, he's not government, and the decision does lie with the powers that be.
6: Yes.
5: So, you know, I welcome anyone to explain the logic or lack thereof as to why we can't get some movement here on a temporary sea urchin license when they're plentiful. And, you know, as Alicia Hodder mentioned me the other day, and others have said, you know, it doesn't appear to have any impact on the lobster fishery that I can see, although you will have pushback on that front, too. So I welcome all players to the table on this one right here on the program to give us a good lay of the land explanation as to why the holdup and why not, or why it is the way it is. Absolutely.
6: Yes, and I certainly appreciate that.
5: And it needs
6: and
5: to be
6: hopefully
5: aired.
6: We Sorry. Can get some answers.
5: Absolutely, it needs to be aired here because this is where the issues are being brought up. Otherwise, look, if there's stuff happening behind the scenes and it's positive, then we should know that too. But if there's no movement, then that defies explanation. So I look forward to it. I'm waiting for word from the minister for makeup time for the interview that we had planned for last Friday. So hopefully that'll come in the very near future.
6: Hopefully. And I'm a regular listener, so I'm waiting to listen,
5: yep.
6: I tell you.
5: I'll bet there are a few. Trudy, look, I'm sorry for what you're going through and the uncertainty and everything.
6: Yes, and it's very hard when you, like, I mean, what do? I got bills coming out next week. I got to call the bank because I just can't do it right now. Yeah. You're living paycheck to paycheck to try to keep going in these areas, right? And I mean, they're not considering us. Hopefully, I mean, there's 30 workers, and who say down the road it could be more workers, right? The more you get, the more you can do, the better it is, the more workers. So they're employing people. We're not looking to the government for money, social service, et cetera. We're not looking for that. We want our jobs back, right?
5: Loud and
6: so
5: clear.
6: If not, we got no job. Where do we turn to?
5: And now you're forced to go and try to negotiate with the bank, basically, and...
6: Exactly. I got everything planned.
5: I know. It's not fit. That's right. It's not great. It's bad situation.
6: I got bills to pay. I got a vehicle. I got a house. I lost my husband back years ago. I got everything to pay for myself. And it's hard. Very hard.
5: Trudy, I am sorry. Like, I'm listening and I feel. I do. It's not just another call here. We all know what it's like. You know, when the pressure hits like that and then the bills are coming in and the uncertainty and you don't know what you're going to do next, I can't imagine the stress. We need some answers, and I'm calling now on the powers that be. You know, staff are listening to your call. How they can just stay silent is beyond me. We need an explanation and we need some movement on it.
6: Exactly, and hopefully sooner than later.
5: Absolutely. I hope so, too, for your sake and all the other employees and for Hodder Fisheries.
6: Yes, and I'm speaking on behalf of everyone because I've spoke to all of them. They came to my house. We phoned the MHAs. We phoned, like I said, Clifford Small, all of them. And we've talked to them, but we're not getting nowhere.
5: Okay.
6: So if they want our vote, so please... I hope they hear us today, that they'll do something for us.
5: Well, we've given you that opportunity, and I know they've heard us. What they're going to do now is another question. So we'll keep the pressure on. Thank you, Trudy, and I wish you nothing but the best.
6: And thank you very much, for Brian, for listening to me.
5: You're welcome.
6: Take me as a caller.
5: Anytime.
6: Okay, you have a great day.
5: You too. We'll all try. Thank you, Trudy. Okay, tough one when the bills are coming in like that, and it's just... hold up after hold up and red tape and no real solid explanations. Let's take our break there. Beth, we're going to come back with Terry right after the break.
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5: Welcome back to the show. Let's go to line number four. Terry, you're on the air.
14: Good morning, Brian. How you doing?
5: Pretty good. How about yourself?
14: Oh, good, Brian. I'm calling from the sea on the beautiful and very prosperous Bay of Rip Peninsula. In my opinion, it is beautiful and prosperous.
5: Yeah.
14: and I'm calling about the fishery, Brian. I'm a fisherman myself, and the reason I'm calling is it's on a positive note. Our fishery in Newfoundland and Labrador right now has gone through a lot of changes since the moratorium of 1992, and it has gone from a fishery of a lot of gloom and doom and negative commentary and negative feelings amongst people to a very prosperous fishery for all involved, you know, including fish harvesters, fish buyers and processors. Mm-hmm. It's become a tremendous contributor to the provincial economy. But there's still people who look on our fishery as not a place to pursue a career in. Young people, especially, we're concerned about, because if we don't get young people recruited into the fishery as either harvesters or working in the processing the fish plants, given that a lot of people now in the fishery, in both the harvesting sector and the processing sector, are well up in their years, then our fishery is going to be in trouble, the future fishery. And I can understand years ago, the pre-moratorium and the first few years, maybe after the moratorium, a young person not looking at a career in the fishery and seeking employment elsewhere, either within the province or going out west to chase the big money in Alberta, in the oil fields, or Ontario, or wherever. But that's not the case right now. As a matter of fact, the FFAW, I think tomorrow, has a big forum on trying to recruit young people, mm-hmm. or showing young people who want to take part and attend that it is worthwhile now considering a career into the fishery. Not encouraging you to drop out of school now and pursue a career in fishery, but finish your schooling, and even a little bit of post-secondary certainly helps, but still consider a future in the fishery. And what brought this call on to me this morning, I know I'm going on and on, but if you please give me a few more minutes.
5: No worries. Go ahead.
14: Yeah, is I was at my computer this morning printing off some stuff, and a song came on the cell phone. Well, actually, it didn't come on there. The bloody thing was on Facebook, and a song was there that somebody shared called Saltwater Hands. It's written, I'm assuming it's written, but it was being performed by a guy by the name of Jason Martin. A really, really nice Newfoundland song with accordion and everything else, and he does an excellent job on it. I don't know if you're familiar with the song, but a couple of points he's making in the song, he says, our forefathers carved a living from the sea, but those days are gone now. With no fish to catch, what will happen to our little town? He says in the song, the fishery is dying, and there's nothing to do with our saltwater ends anymore. And people got to go west, mm-hmm. and so on, put food on the table. Now, I don't know when that song was composed or written, but if it was written recently, it's not in tune with the changes in the fishery. Nothing against Jason Martin. He did an excellent job, in my opinion, of singing that song. And I don't know if you recall the song that was written and released shortly after the moratorium by a guy by the name of Wayne Bartlett from the Northern Peninsula. The one says, she's gone, boy, she's gone, mm-hmm. right? You know, what we didn't destroy, we allowed to die, says this song.
5: Geez, Terry, how many songs have been written about that, right? But you're right, the times have changed.
14: Yeah. So, but if those songs were written back then, I mean, you know, you can't change the wording of a song because the times have changed. It was written back then. It was suited to the times. I know Wayne Bartlett's was written back then. The other one by Jason Martin, their Saltwater Ends, I'm not sure. Maybe some listeners might be able to email you and tell you if that's been written lately. But the point is, it really brought on to me, I mean, how can we say in September or October today of 2026 that there's no fish to catch anymore? What will happen to our little town? The fishery is dying. What are we going to do with our saltwater hens? There's lots we can do with our saltwater hens right now. And I'm a living testament of that. If you could give me 2 or 3 minutes, because
5: I can give you another. More. I can give you another two. We've had 10, and I got to get off to a break shortly. But go ahead, Terry. I don't want to interrupt.
14: Okay. Like, one of the arguments used now against young people getting into the fishery in terms of being an enterprise owner is it's extremely almost impossible. The cost of enterprises, the cost of licenses have gone through the roof. Banks are very reluctant to finance a young person now to purchase a enterprise that has a fair number of licenses and therefore quotas, because they cost millions and millions of dollars, especially if it includes a fairly decent vessel.
5: You got to make that investment,
14: and one time, and I had to do it when I stepped out of the classroom and became a fisherman. You could get loans from the fish processors, but that's the only way I got in. But now that's being discouraged because of, you know, the controlling agreement thing and so on and so forth, which is not bad either. Everything has got bad points and good points. So that option is gone. So then you get to a fish processor co-signing your loan. That was an option for a while. I don't know how prevalent that is now, but now the banks won't loan the money anyway, even if you had God Almighty as a co-signer. So it is very difficult, but difficulty should not stop you. I had a awful battle. I stepped out of the classroom as a teacher and went looking for a $1.6 million loan, and I was practically laughed at by the charter banks. What do you know about fishing? You're a teacher, for God's sake. You don't know. You know how to spell the word fish, but that's about it. So I had to go to a fish company, but after determination and grit, and I eventually got the fish company paid off enough that the banks looked at me, and the banks said, my God, you know, you stepped out of the classroom, but you must know where to catch some fish. So then they took over my loan. And then I clawed my way up and borrowed more money over the years from chartered banks. And now I've got an excellent multi-species enterprise that the crew members are making really good livings at. And when I call a really good living, it's not $20,000 to qualify for EI and then draw EI. I'm talking about livings with well in excess of $100,000 per year for 6 months' work.
5: Well, Terry, the total value of the fishery last year was over $2 billion, right? And that includes the wild fisheries, aquaculture, exports. You know, almost 20,000 people employed across, you know, hundreds of communities around the province. We hear the issues, though. There are from time to time, you know, people trying to get into it, and the tangliness still exists with hotter fisheries and their problem that we've heard on the show here today and regularly, because it is a real head-scratcher when there may be an opportunity there and they can't get any movement. And they have workers who want to work and a plant that wants to work. And, you know, you're right. You're dead on about the numbers. You know, we know that about a third, actually, of all harvesters in the province are over 50. You know, and many will probably, you know, give it up in the next decade or so. And then there's the FFAW. They launched their, I think it was a three-year, I think, $1 million plan to attract young workers, you know, from the province's market, what is it, partnerships program. So they're honest, and they realize the jobs that are coming. I mean, they suspect there's going to be thousands, a few thousand